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0: Good evening. Good evening and welcome to another edition of Fire and Steel. As you know, this program has been on air since 2004. So we are now 22 years on ZDK. During the carnival season, you know, we take a break because at night there are all kinds of programs to help to promote carnival. And as a consequence, we take a break somewhere near the first week in July or so. And that continues until right after Carnival Monday and Tuesday. The following week, we commence again with our Fire and Steel program. So we know that that Carnival is right around the corner. We saw the stage go up at the Antigua Recreation Grounds. We saw the stage erected. And when I passed today, I think I saw a football game taking place there anyway. So I'm not so sure exactly how this multi-purpose grounds will continue to work out. But at least we know for the time being, it seemingly is playing that part. Anyway, so the carnival period will cause us to halt temporarily the Fire and Steel program, but in the meantime we can continue to bring you what we think is an important perspective that Fire and Steel has always offered insofar as the governance of Antigua and Barbuda is concerned, and tonight will be no different. I take this opportunity to remind that the Antigua and Barbuda Labour Party lost the 2004 elections and the 2009 general elections. We barely lost the 2009 general elections, but there were some obstinate facts that kept us from winning. I know each time the representative from St. Paul's sees a certain member of the Labour Party, he calls him 89, and that's because he took 89 votes, and those votes would have caused the St. Paul Labour Party candidate to have gone, if they would have gone to him, to have become the winner. But it hardly matters now when you look at what the results are in St. Paul's, where the margin of victory for the representative E.P. Chet Green is so great that we wonder why it is the candidate from the UPP even bothered to do that. You know, he used to run in St. John's City South and found himself placed out in Liberta. Something about his father having been teacher out there, something like that. That is his only connection. And the results showed that he definitely was no match for the support which E.P. Chet Green had demonstrated by leadership in the years since E.P. Chet Green got elected in 2014. So the margin of victory from 2014 to the present has been growing and is even larger. We want to congratulate E.P. Chet Green for winning that seat. Now, on Friday, one of the persons responsible for the success of E.P. Chet Green, his branch chairman, Comrade Warner, is going to be buried on Friday afternoon at the Grace Hill Moravian Church in Liberta. And the comrades are expected to come out in large numbers. You know that when it comes to the deaths of any of the comrades, we show up in large numbers to demonstrate that we are not only are there when you're alive, but when condolences and feelings of sympathy are required in order to keep your family attached to good memories of the deceased, the Labour Party shows up. Its choir shows up to sing, and its supporters show up to give support to the family of the deceased comrade. And we never end these funerals without singing the red flag over the grave. I want to tell you, this is an institutional behavior now, and our current leader, the Honorable Gaston Brown, is in part responsible for this. He and Mary Claire Hurst had decided that somehow they must institutionalize the red flag. And though in times past the red flag was sung at funerals, I think that the frequency with which it is now being sung at the funerals of comrades who have fallen is a clear indication that the Labour Party is here for you from the beginning to the very end. And we embrace our comrades with love and affection, and it is shown by the outpouring of sympathy. So on Friday afternoon, I believe this church service begins at 2 o'clock at Grace Moravian. I have to double check that, but the ad is running on ZDK. And we expect Comrade Warner to be given a great send-off by the Antigua and Barbuda Labour Party. Again, the Labour Party has won elections in 2014, 2018, 2023, and now 2026. Four consecutive elections have been won by the Labour Party. And a part of the reason for the Labour Party's success has been not only the poor performance of the United Progressive Party and its absence of sound leadership, but also because historically people believe that the Labour Party could do things that others can't do. For example, jobs. The Honourable Lester Burgess talked about jobs. You know, he had a kind of an American accent sometimes when he focused on jobs, and he would turn the O into a soft A. You know, jobs. And in fact, he set out to create as many jobs as he possibly could. This, he knew, was the secret to the success of the Labour Party as a government. Now, mind you, we had an entire history in which we brought the country out of its colonial states, out of the sugarcane and the poverty that went along with sugarcane production. It was a country that was, according to Novel Richards, filled with barefoot people who wore rags and were literally uneducated. That was the country we inherited after the 1834 emancipation. Again, emancipation is coming up on August the 1st, 2026, marking 192 years since the end of slavery. And it was for an entire century that we were kept in the same kind of poverty. In fact, even in greater poverty than during slavery. Because they all found out, the owners of the plantations all found out that with wage labor, you could actually cheat the worker and therefore increase your profits. And that called for producing even more sugarcane so that you could sell even more on the markets. And they did just that between 1834 and 1934. By the way, in Eric Williams' Capitalism and Slavery, he looks at the quantum of sugar exports from places like Antigua and other Caribbean countries, including his own Trinidad. And Eric Williams concluded, as had Mrs. Langston, I think her name is. She wrote Antigua and the Antiguans. And in this second volume of Antigua and the Antiguans, she said that the people who owned the plantations discovered that they made more money with free labor than they did with slave labor. And so what may have been resisted because they thought it would bring them poverty turned out to be an enriching, a materially enriching experience for them. Mrs. Lanham, Antigua and the Antiguans. And anybody who has the opportunity to read Antigua and the Antiguans should do so. It was It's still available at the public library, and I believe the museum, if not the museum, the National Archives certainly has copies of Mrs. Lanham, Antigua and the Antiguans. And it is not a bad approach at all towards understanding what went on in Antigua before the presence of the Antigua Trades and Labour Union and the kind of change which the Labour Party and the Antigua Trades and Labour Union inspired. But so we had the case in which the Antigua and Barbuda economy began making even more money for those who enslaved us, and they did so because as a functioning economy, they could get more wealth squeezed out of the hands of those people who for generations had created wealth for them and made the Antigua and Barbuda economy produce even more wealth for themselves after 1834. This is a kind of a conundrum. It's kind of inexplicable, except that Dr. Eric Williams from Trinidad and Tobago in his Capitalism and Slavery was able to show that it was not only as a consequence of slavery, but in the post-slavery period, that the colonial outposts produced so much wealth that Britain herself became a wealthier nation, a stronger nation, and so on, and could afford to have both Navy and later on Air Force and so on, that made her an extremely powerful nation. She used to boast that the sun would never set on any part of the British Empire, the sun would never set on the British Empire. In other words, wherever the sun was, some part of the British Empire was receiving sun. So it's midnight in London, but somewhere on the African continent, 6 hours ahead, the Brits could claim that the sun was still shining. So it could be parts of Malaysia or other colonies which they controlled in Asia, in Africa, in the Caribbean, in Central America, you know, even in South America, the Brits had a presence there and could boast that the sun would never set on the empire. But this is how large and powerful Britain was, and Eric Williams argued that it was as a result of the resources which they had garnered from slavery and even in the post-slavery period. Well, as you know, by 1945, the British Empire was over because the Germans had just made much of London and certainly some other cities in England rubble. They just bombed indiscriminately and so on, lots of places in London and so on. The royal family started to leave the palace there and head to places where at night they turned off the lights so that the air force of the Germans could not see what they were bombing, or if they were bombing any place that contained human civilization, or if it was just forests, you know, they just couldn't tell. Well, at any rate, Antigua and Barbuda was able to benefit by this weakness when the Americans proposed the creation of the United Nations. And the United Nations replaced another institution called the League of Nations, which didn't actually work. So the United Nations was now the American invention to help to bring peace to the world. And I know that recently the President of the United States has said the United Nations is a failed experiment and so on, but we know, those of us who benefited from the international law and rules that the United Nations promulgated, that we know that the United Nations has been one of our greatest allies in bringing peace and sovereignty and independence to a little countries like ours. And I know there was another plan in 1958 to turn Antigua and Barbuda into, and the other countries in the Caribbean, into something like a Canada or Australia or a New Zealand, where all the bits and pieces would be brought together into a single Caribbean nation that could possibly be granted independence as a single nation, a West Indian nation. In fact, if you read the May 1946 manifesto of the Antigua Trades and Labor Union Political Committee, it speaks about nationalism and also West Indian nationalism. We saw ourselves as being a single nation, and we thought that the Federation would be the way to go. But as it turns out, and let me see, I don't agree with Sparrow. I know lots of people have just swallowed it hook, line, and sinker. It wasn't the Federation that was the most attractive model that we had thought about. Each country becoming a sovereign state and then eliminating, or rather reducing, all the rights of sovereignty in order to collaborate and to create what I call a regional state. There's no such thing, you know, but if all these sovereign states decide that they're going to collaborate, say, on having a single central bank, as the OECs have done, then the end result is that that we have we're going to have a better nation, a stronger nation, a stronger central bank than if each of us had a central bank of our own. And the OECS Central Bank, the Eastern Caribbean Central Bank, is indeed one of the shining pillars of an OECS. I'm going to ask the engineer to see if she can find the statement by Prime Minister Gaston Browne on Sunday, when the OECS met at the Royal Antiguan, the Royalton Hotel. And Prime Minister Gaston Browne delivered a statement about the OECS and some proposals which he was putting forward to help to make the OECS stronger, and certainly to help to make Antigua and Barbuda a better place in which to live, and other OECS countries. And we have eliminated some of the barriers that are established by sovereignty in order to ensure that we can build a stronger OECS. And I call that a regional state. So it isn't a state, but it's a region of states that have pooled their sovereignty and are making the most out of the sovereignty which they possess. By the way, one of the other ways in which we have utilized our sovereignty, and the United States and others do it, is by our Citizenship by Investment program. And as you know, in 2013, in desperation, the United Progressive Party adopted the legislation that created the Citizenship by Investment program, and it received the support of the Honorable Gaston Browne, who was in opposition at the time, and the Honorable Asset Michael, who was also on the Labour Party side of the Parliament. In those days, we had only four. And by 2009, we had increased our numbers to seven. But still not enough to form the government. And these two, Asset Michael as well as the Honorable Gaston Browne, were very much in favor of utilizing the Citizenship and Investment Program to attract foreign capital, lots of foreign capital. And since 2013 to the present, over 3 billion EC dollars have been generated, in Antigua and Barbuda's case, by the Citizenship by Investment Program. It has created a kind of a fire fund. So whenever we're short on resources in the Treasury for anything, we can turn to the CIP and utilize the resources there to help to make the bill that the government has to pay, bearable. You found it right. So again, Antigua and Barbuda is now the head of the OECS because it rotates on an alphabetic basis. So it's Antigua and Barbuda now. Then it's going to be Dominica next. And when Prime Minister Brown spoke on Sunday, I think he did just a great thing in allowing all of us to understand how important the OECS was to and is to our continuing well-being. I'm going to speak briefly about Malaika Parker suggesting that she says that we are anti-Labour Party is like a real estate development company, or something to that effect, and that what we're after is more real estate development. You see, that's part of their failure. They are incapable of understanding how important jobs might be. Jobs. And we've created so many jobs in the construction sector that you'll hear the Prime Minister speak about importing some labor as a consequence. So we're going to hear two speeches tonight by the Prime Minister. This first one is about the OECS and leadership at the OECS. And then we're going to hear him speak at a reception put on by the U.S. Embassy to celebrate 250 years of independence of the United States. And you will hear the Prime Minister also speaking about that important event in the history of Antigua and Barbuda. Not just in the history of the United States, in the history of Antigua and Barbuda. But let's first hear the Prime Minister addressing the OECS countries. I believe it lasts about 15 minutes, if I'm not mistaken. So it's now about 8:30, and we have we'll go until 8:45. We'll take a commercial break shortly thereafter, and then we'll get back to the other part of our program, where we're going to continue to speak about jobs. By the way, we're looking for a clip by Miss Francis, Mrs. Francis, sister to Fillmore Mason. And she had a radio program of her own on Crusader Radio or something, and she explained to her audience once that someone who was a supporter of the United Progressive Party told her that under the Antigua and Barbuda Labour Party, she had three jobs, but now that the United Progressive Party is in office, she don't have any work. And that is why people have faith in the Antigua and Barbuda Labour Party, because of jobs and the opportunity to earn, and of course to save and to invest and to grow the savings which you have into something very useful. So before we get to that subject, we're going to look at the OECS, and we're going to celebrate it by playing the statement made by Prime Minister Gaston Browne on Sunday night at the Royalton, where the OECS has now moved its leadership to the Honourable Gaston Browne.
1: Thank you very much, Mr. Master of Ceremony. I thank you for your kind words, and I certainly acknowledge our Governor General's deputy, Sir Clay Roberts, my colleague heads, and of course the respective ministers and all of the other distinguished ladies and gentlemen. Special good afternoon to everyone. And let me apologize for hosting this event on perhaps the most inopportune time, on a Sunday afternoon and on Father's Day. But I certainly thank you for coming out, and it was unavoidable because the heads had scheduling conflicts, and we have two other meetings to follow, back-to-back meetings. We have the CARICOM heads meeting, which will be in less than 2 weeks, followed immediately by the Eastern Caribbean Bank meeting, Monetary Council meeting in Dominica. So I did not mean for those two other meetings. We certainly would not have had this particular event on Father's Day. So we apologize for taking you away from your families, because, you know, we promote having strong families. Strong families result in strong nations. You know, today we are here to celebrate 45 years of the OECS Union. In fact, it is easily one of the most successful unions globally. And there's no doubt that we have made significant progress over the years. In fact, when the OECS Union was first conceived, it was Celeste Byrd, who was one of the architects at the time, who at a predecessor meeting for the Western East Council would have indicated to OECS countries that they should fight to become independent, but at the same time should promote a culture of interdependence, one of cooperation, one in which we will pool our resources in order to be more effective, to literally deal with the challenges, the global challenges at the time. But there's no doubt that the global challenges have become more intense, and that we are living in a significantly different world compared to, let's say, four and a half decades ago. But in any event, one of the major areas in which we have succeeded and would have made significant progress is an area of functional cooperation. And there are a number of institutions that were established by our forebears, the founders of the OECS, institutions that have served us well and would have shown that we are better off cooperating with each other than to act independently. And I'll spend a little time to speak about a few of those institutions. So, for example, we have the Eastern Caribbean Central Bank, in which we have pooled our financial resources to include our reserves, and obviously we've been able to keep our currency extremely strong. In fact, our currency traditionally has been stronger than other Caribbean currencies. In fact, while other currencies were fluctuating and losing value over the decades, the Eastern Caribbean currency remains strong, has been pegged at 2.7 EC to 1 US. And this has been the case for the last 50 years. 50 years of sustaining a currency at a peg of 2.7 EC to 1. That is certainly significant. We also have the common procurement mechanism, in which we purchase pharmaceuticals together. And that in itself would have resulted in millions of dollars in savings for OECS countries, as we would have pooled our resources and would have gone to these major multinational corporations to purchase pharmaceuticals. Now, clearly, if we had gone alone, we would not have been able to negotiate the reduced pricing that we have benefited from for the last several years. So it has shown very clearly that by pooling our resources, that these institutions are benefiting the region. We also have the Eastern Caribbean Supreme Court. And again, that is another sustaining institution that has been delivering good judgments, judgments that span across all eight countries, or nine for that matter, to include the British Virgin Islands, and judgments that sustain themselves in every jurisdiction. In fact, the quality of the judgments coming out of the Eastern Caribbean Supreme Court has been extremely good compared to any other jurisdiction. So again, we should be very proud of that institution. And we also have ECHA. And ECHA has achieved world-class standards, better than most regional countries, to the extent that we enjoyed Category 1 status in this country. Unfortunately, we lost it for a few years. But I'm told that we have plugged the gaps, and that we are literally now in a position in which we should have a resumption of Category 1 status later this year. So we are looking forward for sure to resuming Category 1 status. Again, these are institutions that have served us very well, and they're a proof of a simple truth, that what we cannot do alone, we can certainly accomplish together. And that principle has brought us this far, and it must continue to guide our future. I've said to my colleagues, for example, that these institutions that I spoke about, that they were literally created by our forerunner leaders, those who started this movement. But we also, as the contemporary leaders, we must also show that we can cooperate and we can also build institutions. The reality is, we have more resources than those who came before us. Many of us are better trained. And if you're better trained and we have more resources, it means that we too can establish sustaining institutions for the benefit of the OSS people. And I certainly have a number of suggestions that I'll share with my colleagues today. In fact, we have been discussing many of these suggestions prior. In fact, the outgoing chairman, my dear brother, Prime Minister Friday, would have spoken about several of these initiatives. Now, I said earlier that the world that we live in today is significantly different from the one 45 years ago. And we are living through profound geopolitical recalibration, great power competition, regional wars with global consequences, fragmented supply chains, retreating multilateralism, and the deployment of economic coercion as an instrument of foreign policy. In fact, the very issue about third country nationals, in that cooperating on our own volition, we have been coerced to take these deportees, coerced by the great United States. And if we don't cooperate, they punish us. Many of us are resistant to make sure that they do not send us any criminal elements. And as I have said to them, as the Prime Minister of Antigua and Barbuda, I cannot willingly cooperate with any other power, any country, to destroy our beautiful Twin Island state. And we have insisted that we will not accept that we will not accept any criminal elements, and that at the same time, we want to limit the amount of individuals who they send to this country. Again, we want to be cooperative, so we are not being uncooperative here. But this idea that they could send us 120 individuals, we have said to them that is totally unacceptable. And we have sent them a counter proposal. We said that we'll accept 10 annually, no more than 10. So I hope that this will not result in any acrimony and further restrictions, but that they will respect our position and respect our sovereign right to determine how many of those individuals we accept. Now, within the region, the issue of cost of living continues to weigh heavily on our people, driven largely by high energy costs and external shocks beyond our control. For small island states, these geopolitical issues, the issue of rising fuel prices and cost of living generally, they are existential. And to quote Benjamin Franklin, we either hang together or assuredly hang separately. So take your pick. The International Peace Institute and leading research institutions have recently affirmed that for small states, multilateralism is not an option. It is a necessity. Small states can preserve autonomy and influence only by deepening networked cooperation. And that is what we're hoping that this current year of the OECS will do, that we will deepen cooperation within the OECS, and that we will also expand our network globally. Now, in a fragmented world, OECS countries acting alone are exposed and vulnerable. Acting together, we are a collective entity of approximately 625,000 people. with a shared currency, a unified judiciary, a common civil aviation authority, ECA, a collective pharmaceutical purchasing system, and an assembly of elected parliamentarians, an integration architecture second in depth only to the European Union. However, we must re-engineer the OECS Commission into a leaner, faster, and more effective institution that is fit for purpose. This is a conversation that I've had with the Director General, a very frank discussion about ensuring that the Commission becomes leaner, faster, and certainly more effective to better serve the people of the OECS. So accordingly, I've done so privately, and I'm doing so publicly. I'm asking the Director General to develop a reform plan that improves delivery, reduce costs, and strengthen the Commission's ability to better serve our people. Let me speak to the United States on the issue of trade and the cost of barriers to include the restrictions. No one has addressed today can avoid the recent actions of the United States government with respect to the movement of our citizens. I address this with respect for the genuine immigration challenges that the United States faces. We acknowledge the sovereign right of all states to determine their border security policies. We ask only that such rights be exercised with due regard for our historically close and mutually beneficial relationship and for the concrete economic consequences that flow from these restrictions. Here is a fact too often overlooked. The United States runs a significant trade surplus with our region. In 2024, the U.S. surplus in services trade with Latin America and the Caribbean reached almost $40 billion. That's B, billion. Our people purchase American goods, use American financial services, and send their children to American universities. We are beneficial partners for the American economy, not adversaries to be restricted. When OECS business people cannot travel to the United States to attend trade fairs, negotiate contracts, and build commercial relationships, it is American exporters and service providers who lose orders. World Trade, or the World Travel and Tourism Council, projected that international visitor spending in the United States would fall by approximately $12.5 billion in 2025 alone. The Caribbean restrictions are part of that broader and damaging pattern. And I'll say here too that our largest diaspora is in the United States. And we need to ensure that the diaspora here in the Caribbean, and certainly our people in the United States, that can move freely. They have familial relations, and from time to time, they need to engage their family in different meets, birthdays, anniversaries. So these restrictions are backward-looking. And that is why I'm speaking frankly, while respecting the position of the United States, to state here that they result in a loss of business in the United States, and at the same time, does not help to strengthen the bilateral relationship between countries as well as the multilateral relationship between Caribbean countries and the United States. So the Caribbean restrictions are part of that broader and damaging pattern, as I said, and our message to Washington is a constructive one. We share the United States' commitment to security, to the rule of law, and transparent governance. And we particularly stand with the U.S. in opposing drug trafficking and organized crime. That is our mutual interest. We too want to make sure that we have safe and secured societies. We look forward to continued engagement with the United States, confident that stronger travel, trade, and people-to-people ties will further strengthen our long-standing partnership to the mutual benefit of our peoples. Again, these engagements are mutually beneficial. And again, we are asking the United States to reconsider their position on Caribbean countries that they have considered for many years as their third border. And I want to turn to the issue of our neighborhood that we have not yet explored. Now, my dear colleagues, let us consider ourselves in the neighborhood in which we live. The OECS, as I said before, has 625,000 persons, and it sits within CARICOM with approximately 17 million people, in which Haiti accounts for 11 million. But stretching to our south and west lies a hemisphere, or a region for that matter, of 447 million Spanish-speaking neighbors, 40 times the size of all of CARICOM, with whom our commercial ties remain frustratingly thin. ECLAC has consistently recommended that Caribbean nations develop trade partnerships with Latin American counterparts and take advantage of regional value chains that now dominate production. We must develop a far more proactive strategy toward our Latin American neighborhood that includes, and I'll add here, frankly speaking, fluency in Spanish. Panama demands our particular attention. The Panama Canal handles more than $33 billion US dollars in yearly trade volume. The Colón Free Trade Zone is the largest free trade zone in the Western Hemisphere. On food, the Caribbean imports 80 to 90% of what it consumes or eats. Central America offers proximity, agricultural complementarity, and established food production chains. An OECS strategy that builds sourcing partnerships with Central American producers, uses Panama as a transshipment point, and develops shared regional emergency stockpiles could fundamentally reduce our cost of living and transform our resilience. If we are serious about reducing our overdependence on a single dominant import market, then Panama is the natural gateway for alternative sourcing across Central America, South America, and Asia Pacific. I now speak briefly to the issue of OECS ear in order to connect OECS people and certainly the broader CARICOM population. On air connectivity, I have already advanced a proposal for OECS Air, a dedicated sub-regional carrier leveraging the Eastern Caribbean Central Bank's unclaimed deposits and possibly the EU Interreg funding. In fact, I'm told that we have about $50 million US dollars in unclaimed deposits. These are deposits that people have not owned or requested for over 20, 30 years. They're sitting there, they're not being employed. These should be invested for the joint benefit of the OECS people. A region that cannot move its people efficiently and effectively cannot integrate commercially. So I want my colleague heads to understand the importance of having a reliable airline so that we can move people and even to move goods within the sub-region and beyond. There should be no more hesitation in

establish a sustaining airline OECSA for the benefit of OECS people and the Caribbean region in general. I say to you that we have the ability so to do. What it requires is a political will, and I have no doubt that the will is there. And notwithstanding all of the chatter that will come from low-level officials, let us avoid the noise and make the best decision in the best interest of the people of the OECS. In fact, I say this much. On the basis that we are able to connect our people, we will be able to show the broader CARICOM how it's done. And I think we can achieve it. I now turn to the issue of CARICOM, the blue economy, and energy. In fact, my colleague Head, outgoing chairman, spoke about the issue of energy cooperation, and I certainly want to weigh in on that issue. The OECS must remain CARICOM's most dynamic sub-regional engine. But let me be frank. The wider CARICOM integration project has too often suffered from what the IMF has called an implementation deficit, a gap between political commitment and actual delivery. The OECS model, to include the Eastern Caribbean Central Bank, the ECSC, the PPS, the ECCAA, this is a model that CARICOM should study and, where applicable, replicate. We must press with a unified OECS voice for the reinvigoration of the Caribbean Development Fund, the elimination of non-tariff barriers that block our exporters, and strong foreign policy coordination that prevents external powers from exploiting divisions among us. And I'll turn briefly to the blue economy, and we should claim the OECS portion of the ocean. You know, we consider to be small economies, but on the blue economy, the OECS has jurisdiction over approximately 500,000 square kilometers of ocean space, 80 times larger than its combined landmass. The Caribbean blue economy generates approximately $5 billion annually in seafood, US$39.9 billion in oil and gas, and US$57 billion in tourism. For too long, we have had our backs to the ocean. We must shift the paradigm and to recognize that we are not necessarily small island developing states. We are large ocean states. That is where our competence lies, and we cannot continue to have our back to the oceans. We must sustainably harness those resources for the benefit of our people. So I call on this authority to direct the OECS Commission to develop within the next 12 months. In fact, that may be too long, within the next 6 months. A consolidated OECS Blue Economy Investment Portfolio of specific bankable joint investment opportunities structured for co-investment by OECS governments alongside international development partners. And I also want to make the point here too that there are many underexploited and unexploited opportunities within the OECS. And there's no reason why our private sectors, as well as the various governments, cannot partner to exploit them. This notion that we're waiting for foreign direct investment, I don't know why we should, because if we combine our efforts, our resources, our expertise, there are many opportunities that we can exploit without going abroad. And the benefit of that is that the profits will stay in our region and will be utilized to fund more robust growth and development. So let us get creative, let us think sub-regional, and let us take the frame-breaking decisions that will help to advance the growth and development of our respective peoples, although as far as I'm concerned, we're really one people. I have personally entered discussions with a number of my colleague heads, in fact, on the issue of energy. Dominica is building CARICOM's first geothermal plant. St. Kitts and Nevis is advancing a 30-megawatt geothermal facility in Nevis. And I've entered into discussions with the government of St. Kitts and Nevis. Even had discussions today with my dear friend, the distinguished Premier of Montserrat. And we have had discussions through the European Union as to how Antigua and Barbuda

0: could take an equity participation in one of those projects, possibly the Nevis project, with the longer term vision of an undersea cable supplying Antigua and Barbuda with clean baseload geothermal power. So in that case, we don't have to be importing all this fossil fuel and to be subjected to the vagaries of fossil fuel pricing. In fact, many of you may not be aware, but for the last 4 months, we have been subsidizing our petroleum prices to the tune of $1.50 US per gallon. Even at one point, the diesel that was utilized at APUA to generate electricity. But you would have noted that the price at the pump has not increased. In fact, we now have the lowest petroleum price at $14.25 in the Caribbean, barring the two countries that produce fossil fuel, and that's Trinidad and Tobago and Guyana. And our price differential is not even significantly different. I think they are between $12 and $13. So you can see the extra effort that my government would have undergone in order to protect our people. But, you know, when we transition into geothermal and we're able to utilize that natural resource that is freely available within the sub-region, and then we can certainly eliminate or at least significantly reduce the need for fossil fuels and to get cheaper, cleaner power. And I want to propose that we establish, or I propose that this authority formally endorses the concept of the intergovernmental energy joint ventures that we have spoken about informally, and that there should be direct joint equity participation by OECS governments in energy infrastructure as a strategic instrument of integration. Now, many of us, we get funding from the European Union. But when they split it up among six of us, you know, it's like a little pittance. If we're able to combine the full amount and we perhaps ask them to give us an advance over a 10-year period, we can use that to catalyze investments in development of this geothermal project that will ultimately serve to the benefit of the OECS people. And when you look at the amount of fossil fuels that we import into the OECS, I guarantee you that you probably have a payback maybe within a 5-year period, whatever funding we need to borrow in order to bring these technologies to commercial viability. I believe that we'll be able to pay it back within, I'd say, a 5-year period. So let me make the point here too that this kind of cooperation that we're seeking is not charity. It is an investment to reduce our energy vulnerability, to reduce prices and increasing competitiveness, because when we drive down energy prices, clearly manufacturing will thrive, our people can literally live better, be able to reduce their cost of living, and even in terms of in the case of Antigua and Barbuda, for sure, providing power for our desalination plants, our myriad desalination plants that consume a lot of energy, to help you drive down our costs and to make more funding available, create more fiscal space for socioeconomic development. Now, I also want to state here that this level of cooperation will deepen integration more effectively than any treaty text. This is what you call a real cooperation that will benefit the people. Now, in closing, and I know you all want to go home to be with your families, so this is actually an abridged version of my speech. The theme is One Vision, One Voice, One Future. I literally just preceded. And I'd say that at 45, an organization like a person knows its capability. The OECS has proven that shared institutions work. And that is why I am advocating strenuously for us to establish more shared institutions for the benefit of the OECS people. The EC Dollar, the ECSC, the PPS, the ECCAA, ECHA. These are the results of political will, backed by institutional design, sustained over decades by leaders who understood that what we cannot do alone, we can accomplish together. The Eastern Caribbean is a civilization forged over the most difficult of human circumstances. It has produced a people of extraordinary resilience, creativity, and talent. The OECS is that civilization's institutional expression. That's right. The Commission is our civilization's institutional expression. When we deepen integration, we're not surrendering sovereignty. We're actually pooling it. Again, we have the institutions that have shown that. And we're saying that, as our predecessors said 45 years ago, that the sovereignty of a small state exercised in isolation is worth less than the sovereignty of that same state exercised in concert with its neighbors. In unity, there is not just strength. There is relevance, leverage, and the capacity to shape our destiny rather than have it shaped for us by larger and external forces. One vision, one voice, one future. The theme, again, very apropos, and that is what this anniversary demands of us to achieve resilient prosperity. That is the objective to which we must commit. And I end this afternoon by again thanking you for coming out on Father's Day. And God bless the people of the OCS. God bless the OCS Commission. I thank you.
1: All right. I want to thank the Fire and Steel audience for listening intently to what was said on Sunday. The audience was about 170 people or so, because that's how many can hold in the ballroom at the Royalton. And so even though this statement by Prime Minister is up on the Facebook page, unless one has the capability and so on to access Facebook and to sit and listen as we did for almost 30 minutes, then Fire and Steel provides this opportunity for you to hear what the Prime Minister say and for us to have a discussion around it. Now, I know I said that we would take a break and then we would introduce another part of the program having to do with jobs and the performance of the Antigua and Barbuda economy. But I did want to just look at some of the things that the Prime Minister said in this statement before the audience of OECS officials, as well as representatives of government and heads of government, and of course an Antiguan audience that was primarily present during this sitting. He spoke about the currency of the Eastern Caribbean, the EC dollar. Since 1977, that's 50 years, it has retained its value. And so you know that we made a wise decision, or our forebears made a wise decision in 1977 to peg the EC dollar 2.70 against the US dollar. And it has remained that way. Our central bank is fully functional. And by the way, you know, when the Europeans were establishing the euros, the currency of, I believe it's now about 15 European countries, with several applications from others to join. When they were establishing the euro, one of the institutions they looked at was the Eastern Caribbean Central Bank, because we had already been practicing it for more than a decade when they were considering moving in that direction. And so we served as a model and continue to serve as a model for many countries for some of the things that we do. When, for example, the Labour Party administration introduced the education levy, there were those who protested strongly against it. Of course, when they became the government, they continued it despite all the protests that they mounted when they were in opposition. They continued it because it was a source of great pride. Since even the World Bank had proposed that several countries do as Antigua and Barbuda had done and set aside a a fraction of a tax or a levy, as we call it, set it aside for education purposes only, and place it not in the treasury, in the Board of Education, and they would determine how to spend that money to ensure that all the schools are well equipped and that all the needs of schools were met. Now, as it turns out, it cannot meet all the needs of schools, but it certainly meets a lot of needs that might otherwise have gone unattended. So the education levy has turned out to be a brilliant idea, and it has done marvelously well for education in Antigua and Barbuda. So when he looks at the Eastern Caribbean currency, with its with almost 50 years experience, we know that our forebears in the OECS did a wise thing. And then we also look at pharmaceuticals. As you know, he points out that our population altogether is about 565,000 people, or 625,000 people. And the pooling of our resources to purchase pharmaceuticals, which we then distribute to each of the countries within the OECS, has turned out to be a marvelous way to address some of the non-communicable diseases from which we suffer. Hypertension, which is high blood pressure, as you well know, then organ failure, you know, as a consequence, and of course, hospitalization that springs from all that. The idea behind having a medical benefit scheme, which was instituted in 1978, I believe, so we're now enjoying 49 years of medical benefits. The idea being that we must take care of our ill, of our sick persons, and we can't allow people just to die. And this is exactly what the joint purchase of pharmaceuticals allow, so that you can go to the medical benefits scheme, providing you've been a member and paying up and so on, and you'll get many of the pills that are required, the meds that are required in order to keep your hypertension on the wraps and not cause you to suffer stroke or other kinds of debilitating illnesses that eventually rob the ill person of the vigor and the strength that are required in order to live a normal life. And medical benefits has done that. And we're now moving from the medical benefit scheme to the National Health Insurance Scheme. And it has not yet been implemented, but we're going to see how it works. We are engaged with some folks within the CARICOM who are making the transition from medical benefits to national health insurance, and it will benefit everyone. That's the whole idea. So when you heard the Prime Minister speak about pharmaceuticals, he has the proof to support the claim that we have done very well as a group of nations purchasing these pharmaceuticals jointly. And he says that we must try to resist geopolitical fragmentation. And he's talking about the United States wanting to solve its problems with undocumented persons who are criminals in the United States and wanting to send them to other countries. You may have heard Marco Rubio in one of his statements say that they don't want those bad people in their countries, and they're sending them to other countries. But we don't want them in our countries either. In fact, the Prime Minister joked that maybe what the United States ought to do is to accept some of our criminals. we could send some of our criminals to the United States, you know. And they, by the way, they complain, you know, that our jail is really a dungeon, and that we ought to improve its conditions. And We try to improve the conditions, there's no doubt, but there are limitations imposed by the very structure. It was built in 1735. That's almost 300 years ago, 1735. It was a barracks for soldiers. In those days, there were continuous wars and attempts at grabbing land, islands, in order to annex them to the particular European power. So the French, the Dutch, even the Swedes and the Norwegians were involved in this grabbing up of territory and defending territory and so on. And then the Americans came in when they bought when they invaded Cuba in 1902, in the Spanish-American War, when they defeated the Philippines and therefore defeated the Spaniards, and therefore took control of the Philippines as well as countries in the Caribbean that were under the rule of Spain, Puerto Rico, Cuba to a lesser extent. Several other countries that were part of the Spanish Empire, even though the Spanish Empire declined considerably, and they were still part of the Spanish Empire. So the United States defeated Spain in and around 1902, and as a consequence, took over Cuba and so on. By the way, they also invaded Haiti in 1915 and made Haiti pay France 100 million French francs, which is billions of dollars in today's money. And I think the Haitians are now doing their very best to try to claw back some of those resources so that they can help to develop Haiti rather than, as was done, rob Haiti of all the resources that it could produce. And the Prime Minister also spoke about deepening cooperation and the trade surplus which we have with the United States. We're going to get to that when we get to his statement last night at the reception put on by the Americans celebrating 250 years of independence of the United States. The United States was once a colony of Britain, as we all know. And 1776, even though slavery was very much alive in the United States, they had put forward a new constitution of the United States in which they claimed all men to be equal, except the black men who were voted to be two-thirds of a person. some kind of compromise, and that's what politics is, I suppose. So that's the best they could have done. Anyway, the Prime Minister also pointed out OECS Air is something that we must work on because we need to be able to connect with each other physically, fly from one country to the other. And it must not be so difficult that you can't get from St. Kitts to Dominica except if you fly from St. Kitts to Miami and then catch a flight from Miami to Dominica, that kind of thing used to happen with mail going from one Caribbean country to the other. The mail would sail all the way up to London and then sail back to one of the Caribbean island countries to which the mail was assigned in the first place. And that, of course, is so very inefficient that it just discouraged a mail system. And nevertheless, post offices were places of great revenue for governments. And even during the West Indian Federation, many governments argued that they wanted continued control over post offices because they were so important as sources of revenue for governments today. That is not so. Post offices are virtually subsidized by government because even though stamps are purchased in large numbers for land transaction and so on, for purposes of mailing, the post office is not a generator of great government revenue. So post offices don't deliver for governments in the way that they did in times past. And that is the result of the success of the internet and so on, where we can communicate quickly and efficiently with one another and at a very low cost. Those of us who have WhatsApp and so on and Instagram know that we can immediately communicate with another person way outside of Antigua and Barbuda and nevertheless spend very little money in so doing. So that is part of what Prime Minister addressed. And again, he spoke about energy cooperation. And don't forget that Dominica and Nevis, they have hot baths. What has happened is that there are these little fissures, little cracks in the Earth's crust that allow the heat that is generated by an continuous atomic explosion within the center of the Earth. Every now and again it escapes through these little cracks. In fact, in some instances, it continues. It doesn't just escape occasionally, but escapes all the time. And what they're able to do in several countries is to turn the heat that escapes up through these vents into electricity. And they're doing that in Dominica, and they're doing it also in Nevis. And Nevis has hot baths as well, which is as a result of the heat that is escaping up through the Earth's crust. And they turn that heat into steam, and that steam turns turbines, which in turn create electricity that is cheaper to produce than if you have to buy petroleum products, diesel and other, well, we use some dirty oil in one of the plants, which they have to cook it, you know, and add some ingredients to it to make it useful. And the other parts of it that's left over, they use it on the roads and so on. But the plants are burning fossil fuels, and fossil fuels are harmful to our environment. Now, we're doing it in such a small quantity that ours really don't matter. But in places where there are large populations, millions upon millions of people, they burn so much of it that it's beginning to alter our climate. And we have already pointed out that if they go beyond 1.5 degrees, we are toast. And they're heading past that. You know that there was a heat wave in France these past 4 or 5 weeks. And the projection is that it will continue for several more weeks. And the last time they had this in France, I don't know, say about 10,000 people died. So they're now proposing that the very vulnerable in France, like people who are really aged, you know, you're old, very old, and those who are very young, you know, infants and so on who have just been born, that they are protected by staying indoors where air conditioning alters the ambient temperatures in which the humans live. And so what we're having in France is this heat wave that is really very disruptive. And that's as a consequence of burning all this fossil fuel. So again, you hear the Prime Minister speaking about utilizing the geothermal energy, that is these little cracks in the Earth's crust that allow heat to escape up out into the atmosphere. And they're using that heat to turn turbines to produce electricity, and that we may run a cable from Nevis to Antigua in order to enable us to have fossil fuel, to burn less fossil fuel in Antigua, and to produce electricity anyway that we would have bought from Nevis, and that's part of the plan. He says the shared institutions are very important, and again he pointed to the EC dollar and the other institutions, the Eastern Caribbean Stock Exchange, the ESSE, ECSE, the Eastern Caribbean Stock Exchange, and others that we have initiated that have done marvelous for the people of the OECS, and he's thinking of doing other things, including the OECS Air. One vision, one voice, one future. This is the the theme under which the OECS is functioning for this year. And we thank Prime Minister for delivering a very important statement on Sunday evening at the Royalton Hotel. I think it's appropriate for us to take a short commercial break, right, Engineer? A short commercial break. And then when we come back, we'll continue with the other part of our message tonight, which will include a statement by Hazelyn Francis. You think you have, 42 number 5 all lined up? Let's just play 42 number 5 before we take the break so they'll know what is coming. 42 number 5. This is Dame Hazelyn Francis speaking on Crusader Radio on the 9th of February 2012. So we're talking about 14 years ago. And she had something to say that I think helps to define the Antigua and Barbuda Labour Party and keeps the Antigua and Barbuda Labour Party in office because people recognize the beauty of the ABLP. Let's play Hazelyn Francis.
2: And there's one young lady met me the other day, and she's always, usually, a very cheerful, good person. And she said to me, "Teacher, you know, let me tell you something. Under the farmer administration, me have tree work. And under the power administration, me have work. You understand what I'm saying, Colin?
3: Yes, yes.
2: People have complaints like these."
1: Right. So under the Labour Party, she had three jobs. But under the UPP, she didn't have any work at all, no jobs. And I am Malika Parker saying that we act like we're a real estate agent or something because all we're doing is focusing upon building. She doesn't understand that it is as a consequence of the boom in construction that we have created so many jobs that we now have to import some labor in order to get some of the projects underway. Having said that, let's take a break. And when we come back, we're going to speak a little bit about what Hazelyn Francis had to say and why it is Antigua and Barbuda's economy is performing so well. Let's take a break.
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1: Does that mean I'm not gonna die?
0: Not as far as I can see. But I am gonna recommend some bed rest. 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

0: to Fire and Steel. Today is Wednesday. Today is the 24th, I believe, of June in the year 2026. And it means, therefore, that on Wednesday nights, ZDK, for the past 22 years, has been airing Fire and Steel so that the audience can participate and learn a little bit more about the things that we do here on Fire and Steel. Just before we went on the break, we played a clip that dates back 14 years to 2012 when Senator Hazelyn Francis, I think she was the president of the Senate at the time, conducting her own radio program on what was then Crusader Radio. She had something to say about jobs and explaining to another of her hosts at the time why it is the Labour Party has been a success. And I'm going to play it again because we think that it is important to understand why it is the Labour Party has been so successful at winning seats in the Parliament and, of course, retaining governorship of Antigua and Barbuda. Can we play that again?
1: And there's one young lady met me the other day, and she's always, usually, a very cheerful, good person. And she said to me, "Teacher, you know, let me tell you something. Under the farmer administration, me have tree work. And under power administration, we don't have to work. You understand what I'm saying, Colin?
2: Yes, yes.
1: People have complaints like these."
0: Right. So how does the Labour Party do it? How does the Labour Party create all these jobs so that the Antigua and Barbuda economy is alight and kicking? Well, one of the ways we do it is by developing and having the construction sector burn brightly so that lots of young men can learn not only new skills but also participate in creating new structures all across Antigua, whether they be homes or like on Friesel Road, new shopping centers or new roads and so on. And what we want to do is to ensure that every young man in Antigua and Barbuda gets the opportunity for employment so that he or he will not go out and use guns and so on in order to get an income in his pockets. We know that this is one of the ways in which we can cure some of the criminal activities of young men. And the idea is to provide jobs at every level that these young men can indeed fill, and to provide training experience as at ABCAS, the Antigua and Barbuda College of Advanced Studies, whether it be at ABIT, the International Institute of Technology, or ABIS, the Antigua and Barbuda Institute for Continuing Education, where they teach the kinds of skills that allow them to get certification in, as an electrician, a plumber, a carpenter, a mason, and so on. And as a consequence, can not only find work in Antigua if they so choose, but any of the Eastern OECS Caribbean countries, any of the OECS countries. You can move to any of them and commence employment there. So even if there weren't jobs in Antigua, you could move to St. Kitts or St. Lucia or St. Vincent or Grenada or Dominica. You have these choices, Montserrat, which you don't have if you're not an OECS national. So the OECS nationals have a special arrangement, and this is as a consequence of recognizing that as tiny as we are, we have to create new opportunities for ourselves. And you heard Prime Minister quote Benjamin Franklin about we'll all swim together, or rather we'll all hang together, or we'll hang alone. And in fact, Benjamin Franklin very well knew that the United States had no intentions of hanging. So the part of his statement about hanging alone was intended to ensure that we decided that, well, let's stick together, because sticking together is better. And 13 little scrawny states in the United States defied Britain, fought wars with Britain, as you well know, in order to develop a free United States. 13 states it started out, and they grew to 50. I think the last one was Nevada. It was a territory, mostly where they had hoarded the Native Americans. I don't like to call them, they're not plantations, they have another word for them, reservations. Hoarded a lot of Native American people on reservations. And so it took a little while before it became a state. But nevertheless, Nevada, I think, was the last of these states. Hawaii became a state when they conquered the royal family there and took over Hawaii and made Hawaii a state of the United States almost immediately. And then you've had wars in which the United States conquered Spain and Puerto Rico became a part of the United States. By the way, Cuba would have become a part of the United States as well, but there was a great debate about what it would mean to make Cuba, which at that time was the most populous of any Caribbean country, to make Cuba a part of the United States. The United States also invaded the Dominican Republic and invaded Haiti, both occupying the island of Hispaniola. The Dominican Republic won its independence not from Spain, but from Haiti in 1823. When the Haitian Revolution took place in 1804, Haiti declared an end to slavery on the entire island, but the other two-thirds of Haiti still had slavery, and so the Haitians organized an army and invaded Spanish Santo Domingo and brought slavery to an end there. And many of the slaveholders fled, primarily to Venezuela. So after Venezuela became an independent country, Venezuela provided many of them with the resources required to take back the Dominican Republic from Haiti. And they came back to Haiti and drove the Haitian soldiers across, right across the river back onto the Haitian side, which is one third of the island of Hispaniola. But the Haitians declared freedom of the blacks in the Spanish Santo Domingo before they did that. So they then in 1823 declared themselves an independent country, that is Santo Domingo, became the Dominican Republic. And it turns out that when the United States did invade Santo Domingo later on, it retained its sovereignty. It's just that it made the head of the Santo Domingo government, the president, someone who had to abide by the wishes of the U.S. governor who was handling U.S. affairs in Santo Domingo. The same thing in Haiti, by the way. So Haiti retained its sovereignty, but it was not really a good approach. Now, I promised to play that statement by the Prime Minister, which he made at the gathering of the Americans and their invited guests last night, celebrating 250 years of independence, and I have to abide by that promise. So let me ask the engineer if she could line it up, and we could begin playing Prime Minister Gaston Browne celebrating 250 years of U.S. independence.
2: Thank you very much, Excellency. I acknowledge the presence of my colleague ministers, other members of parliament, members of the Del Valle Corps, to include my dear friend Karen Sullivan and other members of the Bridgetown Embassy. I see among us the ambassador of the People's Republic of China, and it's good to have the two largest economies represented right here in the same space. And again, as you know, Antigua and Barbuda, we are friends of all, enemies of none. And we believe in peace. We are peace practitioners. So having both Chinese representation and U.S. representation here, this is in the spirit of the Antiguan and Barbudan hospitality and the spirit of peace, of cooperation. I want to say here that, Karen, you have chosen a most exciting, a most beautiful venue to host this event.
3: Yeah.
2: Perhaps the only other location that would have eclipsed this location is if you had a UFC cage on the lawn of the Prime Minister.
4: Next year.
2: Next year? So, I've been given a speech. I guess they don't want me to make any mistakes and say the wrong things, especially in the presence of our dear American friends. But in any case, we're all here today to celebrate a very momentous occasion, and that is the 250th anniversary of the United States of America. And I certainly want to extend best wishes from the governing people of Antigua and Barbuda. And certainly to state here that the United States has been and continues to be a very good friend of Antigua and Barbuda. Our two nations are bound by a long and shared history that predates independence itself. And I want to take the opportunity to remind all of us of this long-standing relationship that goes back hundreds of years. Emerging from a common experience of colonialism, the Caribbean and North America were connected through the movement of people, commerce, culture, and enterprise. The histories of our peoples have been intertwined for centuries, not for decades, but for centuries. The development of the United States was shaped in part, and let me remind Karen and all the others, and make sure you tell those in Washington, that it was shaped by the labor, sacrifice, and contributions of the enslaved peoples of the Caribbean and their descendants. That's a historical fact. The wealth generated. Yeah, man, clap, man. The wealth generated through the labor helped to build institutions, infrastructure, endowments, industries, and commercial enterprises that contributed to America's growth and prosperity. Many of you would be aware, for example, that the royal family that operated a slave plantation here left an endowment that started Harvard University. So we have equity in the U.S. As far as I'm concerned, we are not mendicants when it comes to the relationship with the United States. Our people helped to build that country. So as they celebrate the 250th anniversary, they need to acknowledge that historical relationship. Now, in that sense, our histories are not separate. They are deeply connected. Now, over the years, millions of Caribbean nationals, including many Antiguans and Barbudans, have migrated to the United States and have helped to build its economy, to strengthen its institutions, and to develop its infrastructure and enrich its culture. There's no doubt that Caribbean people would have added to the cultural diversity of the United States. Their contributions remain an enduring testament to the bonds between our peoples. Likewise, Antigua and Barbuda has benefited greatly from our relationship with the United States through trade, tourism, investment, education, security cooperation, and people-to-people exchanges. The United States remains one of our most important partners and notably enjoys a significant trade surplus with our country. So in other words, our country, though very small, the United States enjoys a trade surplus of a couple hundred million dollars a year, or a few hundred million dollars a year for that matter, which is providing employment and certainly profits for American companies and certainly employment for the American people. Now, this reflects a mutually beneficial relationship that has generated opportunities and prosperity for both our nations. So as we celebrate this historic milestone, we reaffirm our commitment to the enduring friendship between both our countries. Our successes are inextricably linked, and our shared future will continue to be shaped by cooperation, mutual respect, and common aspirations. And I want to emphasize here, not by restrictions. On behalf of the government and people of Antigua and Barbuda, I extend sincere congratulations to the governing people of the United States of America on this remarkable 250-year journey. May the United States continue to enjoy peace, progress, stability, and prosperity for generations to come. Happy 250th anniversary, America. And we look forward. We look forward to the urgent removal of the visa restriction. We need to repeat that. We look forward to the urgent removal of the unjustifiable visa restriction. And trust that the friendship between our nations continue to flourish in the years ahead. And you know, as I speak about the issue of visa restriction, no more speech. This is an opportunity for me to at least share information with our people. And this is something that I do routinely, at least once a week on my Saturday radio program. And we held discussions in the United States up to today on the issue of the restrictions and the issue of the third country nationals. Now, I have no doubt that the restrictions are unjustifiable, and we look forward to the removal of the visa restriction, or there are several restrictions actually, not only immigrants but non-immigrants. So we're looking forward to the removal of those restrictions because they fly in the face of the historical relationship between both our countries, and clearly they're not in the mutual interests of either the United States or Antigua and Barbuda. But on the issue of vexing issue of third country nationals, we held very frank discussions today about that issue. And I feel as though that we're making some progress because we stand very firmly against importing a single criminal element into this country. That's an era in which my administration will not relent. I made it abundantly clear to Karen and to others in the State Department that will not accept a single criminal element. And this is not a hostile position. This is about protecting our security interests. So if the United States sees a situation which they feel that these people are undesirable and they want to get rid of them, why should they send them to our country? I mean, if we import a single criminal, sophisticated criminal in this country, they can destabilize our entire society. And I certainly value our country and its people. We are trying to build a lifestyle superpower. And you cannot build a lifestyle superpower in an environment of instability, of crime and violence. So we have to stand very firm on that issue. In fact, our principle is not incongruent to that of the United States. You don't want them, so why should we take them? In fact, I would like to import some of our, export some of our criminals to the United States. So I think they fully understand that. I've said to them as well that, look, we are willing to cooperate. So if we have to move from 10 per year to maybe 14, fine, because we want to show some level of cooperation. We don't want the United States to think that, you know, we've been hostile to them. At the end of the day, you know, progress is inextricably linked to the progress of the United States. So we understand that symbiotic relationship, especially insofar as our population is concerned. So we want to be cooperative, but at the same time to protect our country. Now, I've said to them that Antigua and Barbuda has been easily one of the perhaps most benevolent countries in the world when it comes to accommodating immigrants. There's no other country at this time before the United States at the pole position, but they have lockdown shop now, so Antigua now has the number one position as the most benevolent nation to immigrants. So our issue is not about accepting immigrants. I even said to them on the basis that we come to an agreement and we decide on 16 third country nationals. If they have additional people who have skills that we need, we'll take them. I mean, when you look at construction, for example, we need more construction workers, but at the same time, we have to make sure that they do not have any criminal background or any criminal conviction, and it is a sensible thing to do. So the issue is not even so much about the numbers in the sense that if we have to take more on the basis that they provide the information to confirm that these people are not criminals, that they have skills, that they're not going to be a charge on our states. So that's also an issue too. If they come in here to lighter, if they come in here to be loafers, we don't want them. Because what that will represent is a transfer of burden from the United States that has a population of, well, let's put it this way, not only population, but an economy for that matter, that is 16,000 times the size of ours. So if they're burdened to you, what do you think they're going to be to us? So if they're going to be loafers and lighters, we don't want them here either. And I've also made a point here, and this is not taking any position against LGBTQIA, but we have enough of those too. So we have to protect our interests. And I'm saying here, let us hammer out a sensible agreement. They must also have travel documents, valid travel documents. We don't want anybody come here and say that they don't have any travel documents and they become stateless and we get stuck with them. And let's understand, you know, when they come here, I guarantee 90% of them who come here, they're not going to leave because they don't want to go back to their home country. There's a reason why they smuggle into the United States in the first instance. And even said to them too that those in the United States in the first instance, and even said to them too that those who have had immigration

0: struggling to protect our country from, you know, the criminal elements here. And again, as a priority, we have to keep our country safe. So again, I feel as though that we will have an agreement very soon, one that satisfies our requirements, and one that the United States, you know, will be happy that we're showing some level of cooperation. So we're hoping that this doesn't disintegrate any acrimony. We're not being acrimonious, we're just firm. And being firm doesn't mean that you're rude or undiplomatic, as some people want to say. I think Karen understands fully that we're just frank in our disposition and firm in our disposition. It's about protecting the national interests. Thank you very much.
1: All right, so that was Prime Minister Gaston Browne last evening at a reception hosted by the United States for the purpose of celebrating 250 years of independence of the United States, 1776 to 2026. You know, interestingly enough, in 1976, that is when the United States was celebrating 200 years. I happen to have lived in the United States. I had been living there for about 4 years at that time. And one of the things that happened is that they had a tall ship's display. And if I'm not mistaken, it was Hugh Bailey who sailed one of the tall vessels up from Antigua to the United States to participate. It was really a moment of great joy. I believe that one of the vessels in returning to warm waters at the time encountered some kind of difficulty and went down, and several Antiguan sailors went down with it. So I still remember that, and I still pray for those who died under those circumstances. But the United States and Antigua and Barbuda have relations that go back many, many years. I think he's pointed out that Harvard University was funded by the royals who owned the estate just east of Cedar Grove. That estate, Royals Estates, it doesn't exist any longer because we built lots of houses there and so on. And I believe that an Antiguan family came into part of the property of Royals Estate. But people worked on Royals Estate for hundreds of years, making the Royals family a very wealthy family. And they had roots in Massachusetts. And as a consequence, saw the need to provide resources to Harvard University. They were very wealthy, and they did. They made their wealth primarily on slave labor. So the Antigua and Barbuda government had an arrangement to get from the Harvard University some scholarships every year, and also Harvard University would find some of the descendants from those people who were brought from Antigua up to Massachusetts. They were going to do it through DNA testing, not by way of names, because, as you know, slaves didn't have last names. So they would have to do some kind of testing of the DNA and so on in order. It's really complicated, but those people who work for the center in Antigua, run by the police, when they need information. Rugby's daughter, what's her name? Miss Lake. Well, she got married to fellow Campbell, I think it is. When they have this center working, they'll be able to do a lot of DNA testing and so on and the like. And that lab is currently being constructed and put together. I think they have the space already, but they're now putting equipment and so on in it that will allow them to do the kind of testing that will allow us to determine criminal activity that has taken place, sometimes by way of wire, that is through the telephone or the internet and so on, and also in person. So people who go to rob other people's homes and

who leave their DNA somewhere. I would be able to identify them and so on. They'll have a DNA bank so that you can identify quickly by way of computer imaging which person entered into which household when they shouldn't and that kind of thing. So Antiguan Barbuda is on its way to development. The United Progressive Party just didn't understand how it worked, and they failed the Antiguan Barbuda people. And furthermore, they empowered the Antiguan Barbuda Labour Party by their failure. And they continue to show poor leadership, and it is that poor leadership that has led them down the path of failure, electoral failure. The lies which they told during the campaign for the 2023 elections just could not be... you couldn't do that again. That particular approach was uncovered and is already dead. So they couldn't do that. But the Labour Party will continue to perform well because the people of Antigua and Barbuda have great faith in our leadership, and our leaders are people who have had tremendous experience at some particular approach to solving human problems, and as a consequence, know where to go. We thank the Honourable Gaston Brown for his leadership of the Antigua and Barbuda Labour Party and of the government of Antigua and Barbuda, and we continue to pray for their continued success. It's now 10 o'clock. At 10 o'clock, we end. So we say thank you very much for listening, and we hope to join you next week, Wednesday, at 8 p.m., when another edition of Fire and Steel.

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0: 50 this week. Not going down. Number 50 on the countdown. Oh, yes. Caíso, caíso, caíso. Oh, yes. We with the juniors from the Pinetown Villa School.
1: Youth.
0: I'm not afraid.
1: Joe.
0: Farmer Monarch. Teen Monarch. Sweet Melody. Number 49 this week on the countdown.

Son of Sweet Melody. Number 49 on the countdown this week. And She's Not Afraid. It's a beautiful Saturday night in the city. And definitely the countdown is on. Still with the juniors.

Her name is Tanya. Name of the song, Redemption. Number 47 this week on the countdown. WID really sounding good at Juniors out of Pint and Villa School for 2026. Let's move straight into our number 47 jam on the countdown. My good friend, Mighty Rover.

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0: Son of the man, Cantu, Mr. Carnival.
2: The pants you pay money while the truth parade him. Fall on the road, carry the road.
0: Night out to the friends over there.

for you, you and you. The good, the bad, the ugly, and the in-between. Mr. Carnival, Rascanto. Number 42 this week on the countdown. Sally Wine, good night to Red Chitty. Kaisa, we're back with T. Danny 104.

Daddy Barlow, that's right. Bubble, bubble and wine in the River Band. Let's give a listen to number 39 this week on the countdown. Yes, I. Caiso.

0: Boss beside with GT favorite soca artist, the man Zamuni. Number 38 on the countdown this week. And he's in a fitting mood for Carnival 2026. Zamuni! Let's give a listen to this one.
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2: You got me so good. 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
0: This is Bishu.
2: Knuckle. 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
2: You don't know what to do.
3: It shouldn't be hard, Ashley.
1: It shouldn't be this hard. This is the hardest decision of my life.
3: Yeah, okay, but you know how I've been. How-
0: this is Cheap Black Banter.
3: The last 3 years.
0: You cannot do me that, girl.
3: That's
0: number 34 in the countdown this week. Yeah.

Shout out Cheapak Banton. You cannot do me that. Number 34 on the countdown this week. Remember, smaller the numbers, bigger the hits, right here on the countdown. Oh boy, if you think you're getting it, Haunter Bunker.

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Sweets Man for Life. Number 32 on the countdown. The King Bandit, my sidekick. Number 31, lest we forget.

Destroyer. 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More Kaiso, man. More Kaiso. Let's give a listen to this one. Give a listen. The reigning monarch of Antiguan Barbuda.

0: searching for Africa, crying for Africa, Royal Element, Will the Juniors, Kaiso, Kaiso. Oh, yes.
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0: you there? Were you there? Were you there? Son of Nature Kid. And he's searching for something special. Number 17 on the countdown. Oh, yes, yes, yes. So great music out of Antigua for Carnival 2026.
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0: This is the man, Birdie. 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

paradise. Friends of all, enemies of none. This is the man Solo. Standing proud of a lucky 13 on the countdown. Remember, smaller the numbers, bigger the hits right here in the countdown. Liberty Radio's official Carnival Top 50 hits. Kaiso Soka. One compiled by yours truly, doing it for you, you and you. The good.

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1: 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Legends, Redding. 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
1: 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That bon you?

0: Yours truly, doing it for you, you and you. I'm saying goodnight to all the taxi drivers, security men, women, doctors, nurses, policemen and women, anyone that's working the night shift. 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

We have a repeat every Wednesday night right at Liberty Radio, 10 p.m. I love this girl. She's new on the scene. Her name is Dor. She's the one that gave you that, Bunyu.

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1: We're taking it down tonight, right about now. Mr. Controversy is in the house. His name, Willy Wawa. Oh me, oh my. Give a listen to Caiso, man. 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

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Problem. Oh yes, Antigua, but this one gonna tell Antigua man who'll be jamming for last step of Juvenile Carnival. Give

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John Wicked, our number one song this week on the countdown. Oh, yes, they don't make them like they used to. They just don't make them like they used to. Let me say goodnight to Alvin, locked in. Kevis! Oh, yes. You'll be here for Carnival? You sure? She'll be here for the jam. You are. And them guys on Johnson? Okay, there. Well, let's jam. Let me see. Let's see what will be happening, Antigua.

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0: also for the family. All right, I have Miss Francine Kendall. I have Miss Morden White, Miss Christina. Yes, you're all asking for prayer for the family, also in the faith. I see Miss Blonda Richard. Yes, good morning to you, Miss Blonda Richard. I see Miss Nora, and who again? Yes, Miss Myrna. Yes, and also Miss Nalda got your message this morning. Yes, I saw your I listened to your message. I got your message. Yes, in the faith, Miss Nalda, we are praying for you, and I just want to let you know, God is on your side. Believe it. Believe it, and you will see the power of God, right? All of you that place your comments already, your requests in the comment section, yes, we're going to pray for the family today, right? Pastor, my family is suffering with an addiction. My family is suffering with addiction. Maybe it can be a gambling addiction, it can be addiction of smoking, addiction of drinking, whichever one of the addiction. I want you to write it down there, because we are going to pray to break this addiction, right? Pastor, my family member is trying to get a job and they can't get a job. No matter how many places they go, they're not getting the job. I want you put it down there in our comment section also, right? Pastor, there is fights, separation, things going on in my family that it seems so weird. I want you put it in my comment section, because today we are going to pray for the family. At the end of our program, we'll be praying to bless our family and to rebuke all the works of the devil, right? And I want you to prepare yourself a glass of water like this one here. This water here, at the end of the program, we're going to be praying, blessing the water, and you're going to drink off this water. You want miracles? To this water, you can see miracles. I have testimonies that can back me up. I have testimonies that can prove to you that the power of God works. And to this program, there is solution. Take a look at my testimony.
1: Seeing the blood come out symbolized the pain that I was feeling inside coming out. I saw death as the only way out of my suffering. My name is Carrie Taylor. I'm 40 years old. One of the things that led me to depression was I was always sick. I had endometriosis, I had migraine headaches, I had asthma. You name it. There are even things that, you know, doctors literally, they didn't know what was wrong. And aside from being sick, I had a lot of problems in school. I would be bullied a lot. It came upon because of my mom's job, she had to leave me with my grandma. So pretty much for a good time of like around 5 or 7 years, I grew up without my mom, just with my grandma. Because of this loneliness, I ended up in a relationship that I knew it wasn't good for me, but I just didn't want to be alone. That person that I was dating at the time began cheating on me. Even with the sickness, it became worse over time, to the point that I even became addicted to prescription meds. The more medicines the doctors would give me, more than the prescribed amount I would take just to numb the pain that I was feeling inside. It reached a point where I went to a next level of starting to slit my wrist. For me, seeing the blood come out symbolized the pain that I was feeling inside coming out. I saw death as the only way out of my suffering. My mother-in-law, she saw how much I was suffering, how much, you know, pain I was going through, especially being, you know, with all the infirmities that I was suffering from. And she told my mom about the Universal Church. And I didn't want to go because I had gone to so many places already. I had taken so many medications. I did 3 major surgeries. I went to someone, my mom would hear of this place, she would take me there, nothing changed. She would hear of another place, she would take me there, nothing changed. So for me, you know, when my mother invited me, I just like, you know, forget it. I don't want to because nothing's gonna happen, nothing's gonna change. So for about a year, she kept on persistently inviting me to come. And then I just said, okay, let me just go and see, you know, just to appease her. And I went. And that was the best day of my life. I remember the first day when I walked through those doors. And, you know, at first I was looking around, checking everything out. but it was different. It was different from all other places that I went to. And right after the prayer, I felt such a relief. It was as if a huge burden was lifted off my shoulders, a huge weight came off. And I just started smiling, and I had not smiled in years. And for the first time, when I went home, for the first time in 18 years of my life, I was able to sleep throughout the night. Because of the surgeries that I took, I needed to be on medications for the rest of my life. And I told my mom, "Mom, I'm not gonna take them anymore." When I went back to the doctors, they could not find anything. Each day that I was coming, I would hear the pastor speak about the Holy Spirit. Normally when I would see people receive the Holy Spirit, it would be people that they would be falling on the street, suddenly they would be, whether in a bus or in a car, and they would be, you know, screaming and speaking in tongues, and it was very embarrassing. So I was really apprehensive when, you know, the pastor started to preach about the Holy Spirit, receiving about the Holy Spirit. I was like, okay, I really don't think I want the Holy Spirit, because, you know, it seems to be, it puts you in an embarrassing situation. But in going more to the meetings, I began to learn truly that the Holy Spirit, most importantly, was self-control. So I was more interested to, you know, because I was really learning what is the Holy Spirit, what is to have the Holy Spirit. And I began to not be so apprehensive about receiving God's Spirit inside of me. So I became more interested. I started coming even daily, more on Wednesdays, taking part in the Holy Spirit meetings. And I began to seek. I learned how to seek for the Holy Spirit in those meetings. And I didn't know how to pray, but I would just say, "God, I wanna have what the pastor is talking about. I wanna have, you know, what I've been reading about in your word." And every night I would get up 3 a.m. I would get up at midnight, do various hours of early in the morning as a sacrifice, because I wanted so much to have this Spirit of God inside of me, this Holy Spirit that the pastors, that the men of God were speaking about. And then came the day, in the night vigil, I was there seeking, and I wasn't thinking about the words, you know, perfect words of saying. I really opened up myself to God. And it was in that night, it was a Friday night vigil, that I received the Holy Spirit, and it was such an experience that I had never had before. There was such a peace. There was such an assurance, a certainty, and a wholeness inside of me. Because before, I felt so empty. I felt so void. But for the first time, I felt complete, whole. When I first came, my boyfriend also came with me. His life also was a living hell. He attempted suicide, he was an alcoholic. I saw also the power of God transform his life. We both are delivered, we both received the Holy Spirit. We've been happily married now 19 years. And you know, for those of you who you cut yourselves, you take knives or razor blades or anything sharp that you can get your hands on to cut yourself because you think that it's the only way to ease your pain, there is a better way. There is a better way. That voice that is telling you to kill yourself, that voice that is telling you there is no hope, that nobody loves you, that nobody cares for you, that voice that tells you that you're better off dead, don't listen to that voice. Because God loves you. God cares for you. I thought no one cared for me. I thought I was better off dead. But today, because I took that step towards God, I know now that I know what it is to live. I know life now. I know joy now. And you can too. You don't have to resort to cutting yourself to ease that pain, because God will completely take away that pain and fill you with His Spirit, fill you with His love. Love and joy you think never existed, or you think that you don't deserve. Nobody else thinks you deserve. But God believes in you and wants to give to you what you've been searching for.
2: Depression. There are many possible causes of depression. It's believed that several different forces can interact to bring on depression due to the millions, even billions of chemical reactions going on in our brain that can affect how we process situations and experience life. Whether it be traumatic moments or simply just seasons changing, all is said to be causes of depression. The perplexing studies behind depression certainly shouldn't be dismissed, but beyond the physical factors of mental illness, come the spiritual factors. Behind all the physical aspects of depression is an evil spirit that brings constant thoughts of sadness, crying spells, insomnia, discouragement, and forces you to do your best to manage the symptoms and hope things get better eventually. Depression has stolen your joy, hobbies, pleasures, quality time with family and loved ones. Depression has stolen your life, and it's not fair. You feel devastated, misunderstood, and alone. You've tried doctors, medication, and just shaken it off, like everyone says, but nothing works. You're exhausted and longing to go back to a time when you were once happy. Join us at a universal church near you. We have an inspiring message and strong deliverance prayers for you or a loved one you know who is currently experiencing depression. Don't lose hope. We know there is a way out of depression. There is a light at the end of the tunnel. Depression can be defeated. It's time to end depression and begin living.
0: And that's what you want for your life, to have joy, to have peace. That's what you want for your life, to get rid of the sickness, the pain, the misery. You want for your life to see your family getting close together. Listen, go for it. Go for it. If you don't take up an action and go towards your ending point or your journey, your mission, if you don't go towards it, how would you get it? And you see the testimony, the moment that she came to the church, received the prayers, she felt like a weight lifted off of her. And you are there hesitating to come to the church. You are there hesitating to come to receive the prayer. Listen to me. You have to reach to the church. If you want to get rid of that load, you want to get rid of that pain, you want to get rid of that problem, you have to come to the church. And when you reach here, trust me, that weight is going to come off of you. And through our journey to the campaign of Israel on the 12th of July, we are on this journey, right? I want to share with you my chain of prayer. This is my chain of prayer card here. You see it? It says, let the weak say I am strong. Maybe you are down right now. Maybe you feel weak, you feel tired, you feel like it's all over for you. Let me tell you something. You are strong. You are strong, and you have to say it within you. Back to me here. You have to say that for yourself. I am strong, and we are on our journey, right? We are here coming to the church every day, every day, every day. You see our chain of prayer card here. It's a weak chain of prayer card. If you really want to be strong, if you really want to see the results, if you really want to see the change in your life, in this journey to the campaign of Israel on the 12th, listen to me, you're gonna see changes. You're going to see changes, and you're going to see the more you come to the church is the more you're going to see yourself getting stronger and stronger every day. Yes, if you don't take the action of your faith and reach to the church, you're going to be weak. You're going to be weak, and that's why you have to put all your strength, all your effort to be here. All right. Today, Thursday, you have a chance, you have an opportunity for you to receive one of our chain of prayer card. If you really want to fight those problems that you're facing, if you really want to see, a way out, if you really want to have the joy that you saw this person in the testimony receive, you gotta come. Come to get your chain of prayer card. And just to share with you, right? As a Christian church, we stand and we go for the Bible. That's it. Going for the Bible. I have a Bible message that I want to share with you today. And take a look at my Bible verse. It tells me like this. The Word of God. Joel chapter 2 verse 19. And the Lord answered his people. He said, Behold, I will send you grain, new wine, and oil, and by them you will be satisfied. I will never again make you a reproach among the nation. You see it? You see it? He said, look at it again, from the top, from the top. And the Lord answered his people. Back to me here, back to me here. You see, do you belong to God? That's it. If you put yourself in the presence of God, he will answer you. He will answer you. The Bible says, and the Lord answered his people. Do you really want the answer? Do you really want to see the change? Do you really want to see the transformation in your life? Do you really want to have this peace, this joy, this happiness? Do you really want it? Come and get it. That's what I'm telling you. Come and get it. You have to start off right here. This is your starting point. When you receive this chain of prayer card and you put all your strength into it, you're going to receive it. You're going to receive the joy. In this journey until the 12th, you have to receive this peace. You have to receive this joy. That's it. He said, the Lord answered his people. You are sick. You need a miracle. You have a financial blockage, financial problem. You want to see your life become successful and things not working out for you. You see the fights there in your family. Your family is already divided. Your relationship is already torn apart. You see that your life is going downhill. Listen to me. If you want to take up your life again, if you want to see your life moving forward again, you want that miracle, you want that blessing, you want to see the transformation for your family, listen, join us so that you can receive one of this chain of prayer card, and you will see everything that you have lost, you're gonna get it back. Put my Bible verse back on there again. Let us see what it says. He said, behold, I will send you. The moment that you become his people, he said, I will send you grain, new wine, and oil, and by them you will be satisfied. Do you want to be satisfied? You have to join us in this purpose to fight for the transformation of your life. Back to me here. Back to me here. You have to fight for the transformation of your life. And if you want to have it, you're going to get it. That's it. Let the weak say, I am strong. You have to become strong. Those who are watching me in the YouTube platform, in my comment section, I want you to put it down there. I am strong. I am strong. No more weakness. Put it down in my comment section. I am strong. I see here with me, Miss Harris, yes, Miss Rosila Harris. I see Miss Bernice. Yes, I want you guys to put it down there. I am strong. I see Miss Patricia Richards. I see Miss Allison Force. I see Antigan Barbuda. I see here with me again. Who again there? Yes, you all are connected. I want you to put it down. I am strong. I see Miss Alita. I see Miss Jackie Wong. Yes, you are all connected. Miss Blunder Richards, Miss Villanik Walters. Yes, Miss Nora, I see you all here connected with me. Listen, put it down there. I am strong. I'm going until July the 12th. My mission is to get to the end of this journey. That's it. All right. I'll have another testimony I want to share with you. Testimony number 3. I have another testimony there I want to share with you. And after that, we're gonna pray to bless the water. Do you have your glass of water? Do you have your bottle of water close by? I want you to get it because we're gonna pray. All right, take a look at my testimony and I'll be right back.
2: These are results of faith.
3: I have an ex-person by my side and she's gonna share with us what God has done in her life through the faith. I wanna know your name and what the miracle was.
4: Yes, Pastor, my name is Claudette. It's concerning my daughter. I don't know what was going on with her, but she was just like locked in She would go in her bedroom and she would be there and she wouldn't come out, she wouldn't say anything. If she come in, she'd say good morning, morning, and she gone. But lately, I've been praying for change in her situation, whatever it was, but she doesn't tell you what's going on. But lately, I noticed she's coming out, she's talking, she's forming conversation, she's more, you know, friendly in the home. And my birthday was Thursday, and she came and she brought food and shared with us, and she's more conversing now. She's conversing with everybody in the home.
3: Yes. It's a environment change.
4: Yes, Pastor. There's a change, and I'm happy.
3: Okay. How does it feel like to have an environment of peace in the house?
4: Pastor, wonderful. Makes you feel good.
3: It's good, right?
4: Yes. You're more relaxed. Yeah.
3: Clap your hands to the Lord Jesus Christ. Amen.
2: These are results of faith. Prepare a glass of water or get closer to your television screen. At this moment, we will have a special prayer to your name.
0: My Father, in the name of your Son, Jesus Christ. Yes, I'm asking my God for your power to touch today, to bless this person. I'm asking my God for your power to touch today, to work upon this person's life. This person's life is in a mess, my God. Yes, it's in a mess. And my Lord Jesus, we are here today to rebuke all the traps of the devil. Yes, Satan has been trying to separate this family. Satan has been trying to bring this problem inside of this person's house. But my Lord Jesus, we don't accept for this to happen. We don't accept for this to go on. Satan has been trying to bring sickness among this person family. A long time this person family member has been sick. Yes, in the hospital. My God, this person family member may be in the house and they can't even move, my God. I'm praying today to rebuke that sickness. I pray today to rebuke that disease from that person family member. Dear people, my God, they're asking for prayer for healing in the family. They're asking for prayer, my God, for financial breakthrough in the family. They're asking, my Lord Jesus, for prayer for this family to come back together, my God. They're asking for prayer to break the curses, to break the addiction in the family. They're asking for prayer this moment, my God, in the family, so that we may rebuke all the works of the devil, because Satan has been trying to tear this family apart. But my Lord Jesus, we don't accept for it to happen, and that's why we rebuke you, Satan. Yes, we rebuke and we tie up all the works of the devil. And wherever you are in this person family, Satan, I command you in the name of Jesus Christ to get out and never return. Lift up your waters to the heaven and say, my God, consecrate my water today. Because when I drink of this water, I'm drinking of power. I'm drinking of a miracle. And my God, when I drink of this water by faith, I want healing in my family. I want you bless my family in the name of Jesus Christ. Drink of your water and be free in Jesus Christ's name.

and I stretch out my hands and I say, I bless you and your family in the name of the Father, the Son, and the Holy Spirit. If you believe, say amen. Amen. Receive the blessing. Receive the peace in your family. All right. We reach the end of our program. And you all know, today is Thursday. We fight for our family. We have a service 7:30. We have service 12 noon. And we also have a service 5 p.m. in the afternoon. Right? We are in our chain of prayer journey until July the 12th. All right? So prepare yourself for the miracles. Let the weak say, I am strong. God bless you. See you next time.

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Say what? Say what? Although day has changed, it ain't Wednesday no more. It's Thursday. That means it's eve of the weekend.

0: Uncle.
1: Hi, Mama.
0: How are you this morning?
1: No bad.
0: Okay, let's call Mrs. Steve and tell him a happy birthday, Auntie Chris, Auntie Jean, Auntie Beth. Mrs. Steve and baby to Avril, to Sharon Grant, my Jamaican cousin. And to Mrs. Auntie Sullivan, a happy birthday. And let me show you get well to Julie of the Limon Center Medical Center. And she has been coming from the Link of Food, DJ Frenchy, myself, Sharon Grant, Julie and Lisa and Homeboy. From Sean over in Bowlands and Avril and Bronx Tarzan, once and Bede, want to wish her all the best. And from the Nelsons over in Old at Nita and Augustine Nelson and Julie's children and her mom, want to wish her all the best. Yoko, thanks for your time and you have a good day.
1: You have one too.
0: All right.
1: Bye bye. We'll make the dream become a reality. I'm relevant for the purpose of.

0: Thank July 4th. Hi, hello.
1: A blessed Thursday morning to you, Yoko. I just called to wish this Pamela Joseph up in the Bronx, New York, a happy, happy, happy birthday. God riches blessings. Any more years, hope she enjoy her day today. She have birthday greetings from her loving children, grandchildren, great-grand. And special birthday greetings going out to her from Sonia and Chris. And advance to my goddaughter, Leslie Ann Yearwood, who will be coming up tomorrow. Hope and pray when the day comes, she will have a lovely day. And to all who is celebrating today, a happy birthday. God blessings. Enjoy yourself and teaching everyone under the sound of my voice this morning. A blessed morning to one and all. And to you, Yoko, please take it easy on the road. Thank you.
0: All right. Thank you, Chris. Well, a word to the wise is always a good advice. What we miss, Millicent

birthday. Happy, happy birthday to you. And Marilyn Richards is celebrating today as well. Happy, happy birthday to her. I do pray that she have a blessed birthday today. Greetings are going out to her from all of her family members. And advanced birthday greetings going out to my good friend, Mrs. Jean Mary Brown Carr, celebrating tomorrow. Leslie and Yearwood, she too will be having a birthday tomorrow, God's will. And if it is his will, I pray that they will live to see.

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1: 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Well, like we said, Millicent Simon had birthday yesterday, and we didn't get to say happy birthday to her. 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Happy, happy birthday, belatedly, Millicent. Hope you had a fine day. Well, July 4th is the American Independence holiday. The worst thing happened to me on that day in the year 2020.

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7: Now for the news in detail. Sir Clarence Uncle Edwards hospitalized but stable. Musical legend Sir Clarence Uncle Edwards is in stable condition after suffering a medical emergency and being hospitalized on June 30th. The celebrated Burning Flames co-founder is receiving medical care as fans, fellow musicians and supporters continue to send prayers and well wishes. Sir Clarence, who was knighted in 2025 alongside his Burning Flames bandmates, is widely regarded as one of Antigua and Barbuda's most influential cultural icons. Edwards has thanked the public for their concern, support and prayers as he continues his recovery. Brown slams false Alfa Nero claims. Prime Minister the Honourable Gaston Brown has dismissed an online article about the sale of the Alfa Nero superyacht, calling it false, misleading and part of a coordinated disinformation campaign. In a statement, Brown defended the government's handling of the vessel, saying it was legally seized after being abandoned and sold for about $40 million, with the proceeds used to meet legitimate government obligations. He also rejected claims that U.S. court proceedings had exposed his personal finances, noting that a U.S. appeals court ruled in March 2026 to block subpoenas seeking his banking records. Brown said his defamation lawsuit against U.S. law firm Boies Schiller Flexner and attorney Martin DeLuca is aimed at protecting his reputation from what he described as false allegations. He further claimed the article is being promoted through a paid online campaign designed to spread misinformation. In other news, 8 years after the daring robbery at Carlisle Bay Resort, police are still searching for Anthony Thug Life Gavaya, the alleged mastermind behind the theft of more than $98,000. Investigators claim Gavaya and former accounts clerk Kathy Ann Isaac planned the June 30th, 2018 robbery before Gavaya fled Antigua. He remains on the police wanted list. Isaac pleaded guilty in 2019 and was sentenced to 2.5 years in prison after admitting her role in the heist. Police continue to urge anyone with information on Gavaya's whereabouts to come forward, warning that anyone who harbors or assists a wanted person could face criminal charges. The case remains one of the country's most notorious unsolved robberies. In more news, police are investigating the alleged rape of a 67-year-old woman after an intruder reportedly forced his way into her home during the early hours of last Wednesday. The woman told investigators that she was awakened around 3:30 a.m. and tried to secure her door, but the suspect allegedly broke in, sexually assaulted her, and threatened to kill her if she screamed. She described the attacker as a dark-complexioned man with upright hair and said she recognized his face because he was not wearing a mask. Police have processed the scene and the Directorate of Gender Affairs has been notified. The investigation remains ongoing and authorities are urging anyone with information to contact the police. In other news, crime falls, but repeat offenders keep police busy. Police recorded 158 fewer crimes between January and May this year compared with the same period in 2025, according to Assistant Commissioner of Police Lisbon Michael. Preliminary figures show 1,215 reported crimes this year, down from 1,373 last year. However, police charged 200.

0: 160 people during the period, including 148 repeat offenders, with some arrested as many as six times. Michael said the high rate of repeat offending remains a major concern, but highlighted a youth intervention program that has helped more than 100 young people over the past 2 years steer away from crime. He also urged the public to report criminal activity directly to police, saying community cooperation remains vital as authorities continue to combat illegal guns, drugs and other serious offences. And now for news in the region. Deported man faces child exploitation charges in US Virgin Islands. A man who was deported to Tortola in May is facing federal charges after authorities say he illegally re-entered the US Virgin Islands and was found with alleged child sexual abuse material on his cell phone. Bruce Wheatley was detained in Haven Site, St. Thomas, after federal agents recognized him and determined he was violating a five-year ban from entering the United States. Investigators allege that while reviewing his seized phone under supervision, agents discovered videos depicting the sexual abuse of a minor. Wheatley has been charged with illegal re-entry after deportation and possession of child sexual abuse material. He remains in federal custody pending further court proceedings. And five Jamaicans charged in multi-million dollar elder scam. Five Jamaican nationals and one U.S. citizen have been charged in the United States over an alleged sweepstakes scam that prosecutors say targeted elderly victims and stole millions of dollars. Federal investigators allege the group posed as representatives of Publishers Clearinghouse, convincing victims they had won large cash prizes but first had to pay taxes or processing fees. Authorities claim the suspects also obtained victims' personal and banking information and diverted Social Security benefits into accounts under their control. The six defendants face multiple charges, including mail fraud, wire fraud, and money laundering conspiracy. If convicted, each charge carries a maximum prison sentence of up to 20 years. And in world news, Venezuela survivors dig through rubble as death tolls tops 1,700. Residents in northern Venezuela are leading rescue efforts after last week's twin earthquakes, with many communities still waiting for significant government assistance. More than 1,700 people have been confirmed dead, while thousands remain missing following the powerful 7.2 and 7.5 magnitude quakes that devastated La Guaira. International aid has begun arriving, but hopes of finding more survivors are fading. A 21-year-old man was rescued alive after spending more than 100 hours trapped beneath the rubble. And in more news, police in Michigan are investigating after the body of a newborn baby was discovered inside a portable toilet at the Electric Forest Music Festival. The infant's remains were found during routine maintenance on the festival's final day. Authorities have not released the baby's cause of death or identified any relatives. An autopsy has been completed, but police say the case has not been classified as a homicide and are appealing for witnesses as the investigation continues. And now for some good news. National nutball icon Karen Joseph has been honored with the naming of a street in Seaton's Village, recognizing her decades of service to the sport and her community. Joseph represented Antigua and Barbuda from the age of 15, captained the national team for more than a decade, and was named the country's first sportswoman of the year in 1992. She was also ranked the world's second best goal shooter in 2003 and later served as president of the Antigua and Barbuda Netball Association. The tribute celebrates her lasting impact on netball and her role as one of the nation's most respected sporting figures. And that is the news for this morning on ZDK 97.1 FM. We will keep you informed as the news develops in Antigua and Barbuda, the region and the world. Now for a recap of this morning's headlines. Sir Clarence Uncle Edwards hospitalized but stable, and crime falls but repeat offenders keep police busy. The news is sponsored by ACT and Radio Shack, and I've been your presenter, Alison Bramble. 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Good morning.
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3: Good morning, children, young men and women. I am Everton Batau Gonzalez, president of the Antiguan Barbuda Football Association, and I am here to tell you that it is of paramount importance to get a good education. Trust me, it's cool to stay in school, and here are some reasons why.

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2: 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I'm your host, Big Bobby. Today, we focus on one of the Caribbean's most celebrated cultural events. That's Antigua's Carnival, which is more than music, more than mass and celebration. Carnival is a powerful expression of our history, our creativity, our resilience, and our national identity. We'll discuss Carnival 2026, her long-term vision and objectives for the Commission, and how Antigua's premier festival continues to evolve while preserving its rich cultural tradition. Also joining the ambassador is some capable members of her team. Marcel Freeland, a chairperson responsible for parades, T-shirt mask, openings of Carnival, Juve, Junior Carnival, and Carnival Monday and Tuesday. Also, we are joined by retired Commander Elroy Skerritt, who oversees parade safety and works to ensure that thousands of revelers and spectators enjoy Carnival in a safe and secure environment. Also, Calbert Francis, who is a board member of the Antigua and Barbuda Festival Commission, who contributes to the strategic planning and governance of the nation's most important cultural institutions. Ladies and gentlemen, thank you for joining us and welcome to The Point. Now, Marcel, I'm going to jump back over to you once again because you have some of what I call some of the key elements that people see up front but don't understand the complexities of it. Juve Morning is another major element of Antigua's Carnival. And Juve Morning historically has been one of the most successful ventures. And I think throughout the entire Carnival region, Antigua's Juve, from my perspective, from seeing quite a few of other Juves, is one of the best, one of the unique, with the live bands, etc., etc. Speak to me about what are some of the things you hope to achieve this year or continue to use or implement. Is anything new come up? Because Juve is huge. It's just huge.
3: It is. It is. And well, one of the things that we have eliminated along the route is the Vivian Richards Street route. We don't
2: going to
3: that route.
2: Okay.
3: Because most of the troops will eventually end up on the Red Cliff. But let me start from where the route starts. First of all, we start at 3 a.m. to 10 a.m. And we move off from Old Palm Road, and this is a new route for this year. I think we tried it a little bit last year, but this is officially the route. East onto Old Palm Road, go make the right onto Nugent Avenue, make the right on Factory Road, left onto Parliament Drive, right onto Queen Elizabeth Highway, right onto Independence, left onto Redcliffe Street, right onto Thames Street, right onto High Street, left onto Independence Avenue, go back to Old Palm Road. If you can lap it, you can. But that is the route. So we have eliminated going left on Independence to Vivian Richards Street. So everyone will just do that route this year. So whether you're a small band, big band, whatever size, everybody's just that route.
2: Okay, great. I'm sorry for that interruption there, but you see the entire team of the Festival Commission is so involved and so professional. That was Cecile, who was making sure things were going right, and if we're ending at 2:30 or 3 p.m. So I had to let her know that the station have made a decision that we end at 3 now, not at 2:30. So we're here for another 20 minutes or so. Thank you so much
3: so
2: for that.
3: You owe us lunch?
2: You guys need to send that bill to Sean Bird because Sean and the management team made the decision a week or two ago that since To The Point is doing so well and have such an international audience, we're going up to 3 and not ending at 2:30. And we actually see this paying off because we're getting lots of commercials from the international market now on ZDK. You guys are probably hearing them, and we're just so excited for that. But as I'm going back over to Chairwoman Ambassador, if resources were unlimited, what one transformational project would you implement for Antigua's Carnival? I know this is a sort of a pie in the sky, but you are known for someone who continues to push the envelope, to be creative, a no-nonsense person, and that's a good thing, searching for excellence. If you had your all resources were not limited and had your biggest wish, what are some of the things you'd like to see implemented for Carnival in Antigua?
4: That's easy. we would want a carnival city that includes a creative arts center, a music studio, a dance studio, the obviously the play area where we call, you know, stage, sound, light, screens, our patrons air conditioned, covered, comfortable seating, and a carnival city. Mm-hmm. That's what we would want, a carnival city, which includes all aspects, somewhere where you can go and build your mass, warehouses where you can store all our big costumes to get them on the road. And, mm-hmm. that's one of the things, a museum, you know, a cultural museum where after the costumes are made, we can put them in the museum. Records, all the Burning Flames album covers, you know, mm-hmm. can be displayed. All the outfits, don't forget the outfits. Nobody had outfits like Antiguans, from Upsty to mm-hmm. Burning Flames, you know, mm-hmm. things like that. Steel Pan, have a school for Steel Pan. A school to tune, even to tune, how to mm-hmm. tune Steel Pan.
2: Madam Chairperson, we've heard some discussions of some folks who are of the perspective and opinion that Calypso seems to be lagging behind all the other major elements of the culture and carnival. If that's the case from your perspective, what are some of the things you think you can do to help to get those guys back to the forefront of what Calypso and the art form is to Antigua and to the carnival?
4: I think they're going to have, again, personal responsibility. They're going mm-hmm. to have to want it more than we do. Mm-hmm. You know, we have done our part. We've taken the resources and ensured that, again, development. We've had the workshops. Mm-hmm. You know, we keep investing in workshops. One or two have come. We've invested into the tents to ensure that there is. I mean, people would say that it needs to be 12 months out of the year and not just for carnival. Mm-hmm. However, we can barely get them into the tents for carnival. So, I mean, what are we really saying here? I've gone mm-hmm. to the mm-hmm. I've gone to the radio stations and have threatened them to pull if they don't play the music. But mm-hmm. The radio stations complain that some of them don't even have the music properly, or you know, they don't even have it on a pen drive. And we've had classes of marketing, how you can market it. We've given Calypso, imagine we've given Calypso Bacchanal Friday, our mm-hmm. biggest potential mm-hmm. of a night. Mm-hmm. I give up. What else? Mm-hmm. What can we do? What more can we do? We've asked the musicians to step it up when it comes to, you know, their methods and learning new methods so that they can keep up with the music, because we want the music to evolve to keep up with what people want to hear or what would interest persons. We've asked the musicians to teach the youths, just in case that, you know, everything you need a legacy plan. So what happens when we don't have any more horn men? Are we to bring in a Calypso band from overseas? Mm-hmm. I keep saying, tell us the instruments you need. We'll buy them, but you all mm-hmm. have to train young people. I've asked them to go and look for young people that would be interested. I think my board has just thrown their hands up in the air and say, like, what else is left for us to do? We try. I mean, I don't know what else we can do. I don't know if somebody have the secret, but we've tried.
2: Mm-hmm. And I think you guys have tried, and I think for the most part, I've heard from some of the Calypsoans, I think that you and your team have done tremendous work in terms of the investment you've already made in the band, etc., to ensure that they continue to be an integral part of Carnival and the art form. We mentioned some of the challenges you've faced with the Calypsoans. What challenges has the commission faced, other than that, How have those challenges helped to, let's say, shape your leadership? Because you may not be aware of it, but folks are really excited about your leadership and your ability and the things you're doing with Carnival. What are some of the challenges? And we spoke about some of the great things that you're doing, the innovative, creative stuff, your excellent management, no-nonsense stuff. Can you share some of the other challenges that you see from your perspective as chairperson of this overwhelming, all-important task?
4: Well, first of all, I want to say that I'm only a leader, or you know, a leader is only as great as her team. And so I have an amazing team. I have, you know, I have a team that lifts me up and, you know, supports and has the same vision that I do, and the same craving for excellence, and to see, you know, all things Antigua improve and to be the best that we can be, and to take Carnival to its full potential. And so with that, for us to get to our full potential, it involves change. Mm-hmm. And people are afraid of change. As humans, we're afraid of change. And that alone is our biggest challenge. We, as persons, as individuals, we are our biggest challenge. One of the things that I tell my team all the time, whether it's in my personal career, or in serving, you know, or with the Festivals Commission, I tell them, we're our biggest, you know, we need to focus on how we can make ourselves better. Nobody is our, we're not competing with anybody. Our biggest competition is what we did yesterday or what we would have done last year. And so we need to always work towards how can we make it better. So the biggest challenge is sometimes we will have the vision, but, you know, the people may not have the same vision as us or the same drive that we have. Mm-hmm. So it really, you know, change is our biggest challenge, where persons are afraid of change. Human beings generally are afraid of change because it's the unknown, and we are, as people, we are afraid of the unknown. But we still try to inspire, we still try to motivate, we still try to bring that energy, we still try to take light and carry light and give light wherever we can. Because we do believe that culture and the creative arts is really the backbone of a society, and a safe space for persons to have an outlet.
2: Great. Mr. Skerritt, from your perspective, how would you define success for Carnival beyond just attendance? Because you have a real important role to play in this overall presentation. How do you define your success?
5: Well, I think that the Madam Chair has clearly stated how she would define success, which as relates to safety, and that success is defined by, you know, we would definitely love to have, you know, a situation where there is zero fatality. No, public safety is very important for us. Or even injuries. I mean, we wouldn't want to have any major injuries emanating from any of the activities. Safety is paramount. Safety is very important. It defines the brand of Carnival, and all of us, every committee, subcommittee, we are doing our best in order to ensure that we have we host a safe Carnival this year.
2: Great. Master, I'm going to ask you the same question, because you have such a large chunk of the responsibilities like everyone else, but you seem to be involved in some of the most public-facing programs for Carnival. How would you define success from your perspective for Carnival 2026?
3: As Mr. Skerritt have alluded to, incident-free Carnival and patrons who enjoy the festivities, our audience who watch on the sides and enjoy what we have to offer, all of that helps to make the festival a success. Plus, the committees who have to do what they have to do. Our parade marshals, they have a hard job of ensuring that the mass troops are on the road on time, and that the public, the general public, are not interfering with the mass troops as they do their part. So it's a lot of order and everything else to make things run smoothly. Nothing's going to be perfect, but we're working towards that as best, as close as it is as possible.
2: Speak to me a bit about the parade marshals, because we see them there with the bands on the road, etc. But very few of us fully understand why they're there and the dynamics. Can you tell us how they help to make the parades work well and coordination, etc.?
3: Yes, our parade marshals help to ensure that the parades run smoothly, and we try to also help close gaps, because and it's not always an easy thing, to do. They're not police officers per se, but their part is to help with the safety and execution of the events, the smooth execution of events. So they'll be attired where you clearly see that they're marshals. They'll probably have an ID that indicates who they are. Similarly, we have encouraged even the mass troops themselves to have a marshal in their respective bands who our marshals would liaise with if there are any incidents. So it's to ensure that all of this has to do with the safety and successful execution of all of our parades.
2: Let me jump back over to Madam Chairperson. This is a question I see coming in online. I think you addressed some of it earlier on, but since they're asking it, I may have missed it. What investments are being made to strengthen the creative industry that supports Carnival year-round?
4: I think I did. So we've had some workshops in the last 8 months. We've had a writer's workshop. We've had a marketing workshop, artist development, mastering, distribution, copywriting, engineering, mixing and mastering. So that handles the producers, engineering. That handles the producers, the engineers, the writers, the music. We continue to have judging workshops, adjudicators workshops. We've invested recently in a 115 by 40 stage, 115 by 60, one of the two, I can't remember, which is our investment. And we're looking to, we're working more closely with Marcel, with the children and children's and the junior carnival, because we want to prepare for next year. And I told her we want them, everyone, the mass builders, to have a pleasant experience. So that next year they'll be, you know, they'll want to start building by January. We've invested heavily in the capturing of our carnival. One of the things, one of our biggest challenges we experienced when we took over was that we couldn't get content. We couldn't get anything from the shows in the past, or, you know, good quality. So we've invested heavily in that. We've brought on a video person, we've brought on a graphic designer, we're building out a department that we want to call, you know, that we're called in, like not like a digital department. You know, we're also investing in some, we're going to be investing in the studio where we're going to put producers and writers in there, and so all they are to do is to create for young persons and upcoming artists. And it's not just soca, because a part of our culture is, you know, that we have a lot of dancehall artists here, and, you know, reggae. So it's all different genres. Like I said, the Creative Arts Center, that is something that's a home for our dancers and our drama groups, where they can put on first-class shows. So it's, again, this industry is not just carnival. It is the creative arts industry. And, you know, we have our culture department headed by Director Khan Cordes. And so, you know, he has his programs in the schools running daily. So everything, you know, we're all trying to work hand in hand. It takes a village to raise a kid. It takes a village to maintain our culture. It takes community. And so, you know, those are some of the areas we continue to uplift. Antigua Recreation Grounds, which is the home of Carnival. And so, you know, we're upgrading the bathrooms. Again, I'm going to say it again, please don't mash up the bathrooms. So keep the grounds clean. We're investing, as my director, Francis said, we are enhancing the look and the feel and the movement of Antigua Recreation Grounds, where, you know, the food court or the food village is going to be, you know, more inviting and more uniformed, and, you know, it's going to be beautiful. If persons remember when we did One Nation this year, you know, everything was uniformed and, you know, everything flowed. We want to continue to do that. We're going to have a home for artists, like artisan markets, things made in Antigua, artists, a kiddie zone. There's a lot going into it, and I want to commend the cabinet of Antigua and Barbuda, the government of Antigua and Barbuda, and our minister, the Honorable Dwayne George, for his, you know, I mean, taking it to cabinet and getting it approved, but the continuous support that our prime minister and the cabinet gives this industry, you know, it's, I keep telling everybody, there's so much support for this industry in cabinet, they'll be surprised, and they continue to give us support. And without them, you know, we wouldn't be able to do these things. So they've listened to us. They continue to give us support. The Ministry of Public Works, I can't, you know, they're working today and they're coming back tomorrow again. You know, I'm actually going to sign out soon because they're waiting for me at ARG again. So we have to go to North Coast and then go back down. So there's so many, you know, there's so much investment being done, not just in that space, not just in the building of the mass, or, I mean, you know, Mr. Skerritt has taken this thing very serious, where a manual is being put together, a safety manual and different things. And so we're being serious about it. We are investing in this because it's a business. We're never going to be able to make back the investment directly from what we put into Carnival, but the economy does benefit, but we also want to make sure that the creatives benefit. But, you know, you have to want it more than us. And that's what I keep saying to the artists and to every creative, you have to want it more than anybody else. Mm-hmm. So you have to work harder. You know, you have to sacrifice. You have to, you know, sometimes you have to start all over again, but you have to keep going. We have to have that determination, that bravery, that drive and that passion, because, you know, passion is what really fuels it.
6: Great.
4: So those are some of the things.
6: Yeah, I just said I saw here coming through quickly here from Washington, D.C., folks saying Carnival is in good hands, looking forward to the future. But this individual says, one of my pet peeves is nothing seems to start on time. This person is saying that they came into the city for Carnival Tuesday and they never really saw any bands until after 4 minutes or five. I'm not sure how accurate is that, but maybe you or Marcella can speak to that. Marcel, what are we doing to ensure that those parades get into the city in good timing, etc.?
3: As I had alluded to earlier, because you had asked me something similar, the inspections of the vehicles beforehand would help cutting down on the time. And also our meetings last week with the mass troops, we have implored them that we need to have an earlier start so that the patrons and even our visitors and our onlookers will be able to get to see more earlier than in the nights where it's more difficult to see. So,
6: go ahead. Someone wants to say something? Go ahead.
7: Yeah, if I can also add to that, and keeping it realistic, is that even if you say a parade starts at 4 o'clock, all the bands are not at the starting point at 4 o'clock. So a lot of the people who are talking, they're at Parliament Drive. And why do you have one set of people moving off from Parliament Drive who are the cheerleaders and majorettes and the cultural characters and all of that? All of those have to get moving before the bands come through.
6: Mm-hmm.
7: Right?
6: Okay.
7: So yeah, so while there may be some delays with the bands, because yes, as a band leader myself, you have issues with masqueraders showing up on time, and we have to take responsibility for that. Mm-hmm. and mobilize our masqueraders earlier, right, to get them to move off on time. But if the parade starts at 2 o'clock, you're not going to see a band coming through at 2 o'clock. Mm-hmm. Because we have to get all of the kids out of the way, all of the cultural characters out of the way before you can get to the major bands. And you have multiple small bands, multiple medium bands before you get to the big bands. So, you know, it's all in stages.
6: Great. Listen, I know we're quickly running out of time, so I know a lot of the questions came through. Unfortunately, we won't be able to get to them because we're quickly running out of time here this afternoon. And as Madam Chairperson says, the team has to get back out there and get their work done. Really want to thank you guys for taking the time to come and speak with us. It is not only beneficial for the listeners, but also it is also beneficial that folks got a better understanding of some of the integral work that you guys are doing, some of the challenges that you face. Today's conversation reminds us that Antigua Carnival is much more than a summer celebration. It is a living expression of our culture, our creativity, our people, and our national pride. Behind every parade, which is true, every steel band performance, and every costume, every calypso, and every soca anthem is an extraordinary team of dedicated professionals and volunteers who work year-round to deliver an experience that inspires both residents, visitors, and those around the world. And the work of this committee is so integral, so important in advancing the culture of Carnival and the culture of Antigua as well. I would like to thank Ambassador Lisa Elizabeth McCall, Marcel Freeland, retired Commander Elroy Skerritt, and Colbert Francis for sharing their insights, their visions, and their commitment to preserving and advancing one of the Caribbean's premier festivals, that's Antigua's Carnival, the Caribbean's number one summer festival. To our listeners throughout Antigua and Barbuda, across the diaspora, thank you for spending the time with us here this afternoon. Continue to support our artists, our cultural ambassadors, our small business, and everyone who contributes to making Antigua's Carnival one of the finest festivals anywhere in the world. On behalf of the entire team here at ZDK, thank you to Ambassador and the entire team for spending some time here this afternoon. Great success, and looking forward to Carnival 2026. Continue to have a great weekend, guys, and head out and
4: thank
6: get
4: you.
6: Your work done. Thank you so much.
4: Thank you. Okay.
6: Until next time, I'm Bud Bobby, and this is To The Point on ZDK Radio. Thank you for listening. Stay safe and feel the rhythm of Antigua's Carnival 2026. Bye-bye now. Have a wonderful weekend. Bye, all.
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6: This Saturday at 1 p.m., don't miss a special edition of To The Point on ZDK with your host, Big Bobby. The spotlight turns to the future of music in Antigua and Barbuda, as some of the nation's producers, songwriters, musicians, and performing artists are coming together for an honest, engaging, and thought-provoking conversation. Where is our music industry headed? Are we doing enough to develop our artists, protect our creative talent, and create opportunities beyond Carnival? What role should government play, the private sector, the media, and the public in building a stronger and more sustainable music industry? 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To The Point with Big Bobby. This Saturday at 1 p.m. live on ZDK, where the conversation matters.
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10: Morning weather forecast for Antigua and Barbuda, as well as its surrounding coastal waters. This forecast is valid from 8 a.m. this morning, Thursday 2nd July, until 8 a.m. tomorrow, Friday 3rd July 2026. Sharp pockets of moisture on a moderate to fresh breeze could trigger brief shower activity during the day. By tonight, a tropical wave will increase the chance for shower activity. Look for today to be partly sunny and slightly hazy, with a 30% or a low chance of showers. Tonight will be partly cloudy, becoming cloudy at times, and slightly hazy, with a 60% or a moderate chance of showers mainly after midnight. A minimum temperature of 26 degrees Celsius or 79 degrees Fahrenheit was recorded in both Antigua and Barbuda last night. The forecast maximum temperature for today is 33 degrees Celsius or 91 degrees Fahrenheit, with the maximum heat index or feels like temperature being around 35 degrees Celsius or 95 degrees Fahrenheit. Tonight's forecast minimum temperature is once again 26 degrees Celsius or 79 degrees Fahrenheit. The wind blew out of the east, ranging from 19 to 32 kilometers per hour or 12 to 20 miles per hour, with gusts to as high as 50 kilometers per hour or 31 miles per hour possible. Sea conditions will range from 1.2 to 1.8 meters or 4 to 6 feet. Therefore, the small craft caution remains in effect. For the month of July, we have not recorded any rainfall at the VC Bird International Airport. The sun will set this evening at 6:35 p.m. and rise tomorrow at 5:47 a.m. I'm Letitia Humphreys from the Antigua Barbuda Meteorological Service.
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9: Did you lose a loved one? 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Social Security pays a funeral grant in the form of a lump sum to a person who pays for the cost of the funeral of an insured person. To qualify, the insured person must have been entitled to sickness, maternity, invalidity, or contributory age benefit, or they must have contributed to the scheme in the 12 months prior to his or her death. The claim must be made within 6 months of death, supported by a death certificate and the appropriate receipts in the name of the claimant. For more information on the funeral grant, please contact the Social Security office. The Antigua and Barbuda Social Security Board, growing to provide for you.
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0: this Saturday at 1 p.m. Don't miss a special edition of To The Point on ZDK with your host Big Bobby. The spotlight turns to the future of music in Antigua and Barbuda, as some of the nation's producers, songwriters, musicians, and performing artists are coming together for an honest, engaging, and thought-provoking conversation. 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

0: This afternoon in studio, I have Prime Minister, the Honourable, is it too early for me to say the right Honourable? Good afternoon to you, sir. Prime Minister Gassi Dredd is here. Prime Minister Brown, Gaston Brown, a.k.a. Gassi Dredd, he's here in studio with me. Also in studio is Senator Shaul, Philip Shaul, and Comrade Donna Evergreen Shire. We say to the newcomers to our station and to our program, good afternoon to you once again. My name is Colin O'Neill. All right. Let's get into the serious business. Prime Minister, recently Venezuela was struck with two earthquakes, almost back to back, one after the other, just less than a minute apart, based on what we're understanding. One registered on the Richter scale, 6.2, I think.
1: 7.2.
0: 7.2 and 7.5. I saw a statement from you, Prime Minister. I'd like to share it with the viewing and listening audience, if you would allow me. This, of course, is from our Prime Minister, statement by the Prime Minister of Antigua and Barbuda, the Honorable Gaston Brown. The government and people of Antigua and Barbuda have learned with profound sadness of the devastating earthquakes that have struck the Bolivarian Republic of Venezuela, causing tragic loss of life, injuries to many, and widespread destruction of homes, public infrastructure, and livelihoods. On behalf of the government and people of Antigua and Barbuda, and on my own behalf, I extend our deepest condolences to the families who have lost loved ones and express our heartfelt sympathy to Interim President Delcy Rodriguez, the government of Venezuela, and the entire Venezuelan people at this time of immense grief and hardship. The people of Antigua and Barbuda now from painful The people of Antigua and Barbuda know from painful experience the anguish and the uncertainty that accompany such disasters. We also know the immeasurable value of genuine friendship and timely assistance. When Hurricane Irma devastated Barbuda in September 2017, Venezuela responded immediately and generously. At a moment when our sister island had become uninhabitable, the government of Venezuela made available aircraft to transport the entire population of Barbuda to safety in Antigua. That compassionate act of solidarity and good neighborliness remains deeply etched in the memory of our nation. It is an expression of friendship that Antiguans and Barbudans will never forget. Today, it is our turn to stand with the people of Venezuela. Accordingly, I am pleased to announce that the government of Antigua and Barbuda will make a humanitarian contribution of US$150,000 to the government of Venezuela to assist in providing relief to those affected by this terrible disaster. While modest in comparison to the scale of the need, this contribution is offered in the spirit of friendship, gratitude, and Caribbean and Latin American solidarity. We also stand ready to explore, together with the Venezuelan authorities and regional partners, any additional practical assistance that Antigua and Barbuda may be able to provide as relief efforts continue and the long process of recovery and reconstruction begins. Natural disasters remind us that no nation is immune to the forces of nature and that our greatest strength lies in our shared humanity and our willingness to help one another in times of adversity. The thoughts and prayers of the people of Antigua and Barbuda are with the people of Venezuela. We are confident that with the resilience and courage for which they

0: are renowned, they will overcome this tragedy and rebuild their communities. May those who lost their lives rest in eternal peace. May the injured recover swiftly. And may comfort and hope sustain the people of Venezuela in the difficult days ahead. Prime Minister, well put together.
1: Yeah, very unfortunate circumstances. Yes. And you not only sympathize, but empathize with them. You know that they're the first responders after Barbuda was decimated by Hurricane Irma. They not only sent two aircraft to help us evacuate the residents there. They also made a contribution at the time of $3 million. And they were easily one of the largest contributors to our recovery efforts. So we feel obliged to assist, even though modest. Clearly, if we had $3 million to reciprocate, we would have given them that or even more. But, I mean, we have very modest means. So it's $150 to start. I'm actually trying to raise at least another $100,000. And I've spoken to a few other government agencies and even Western Resale Company, in which the government has shares, to make some contributions. So we hope to increase that amount, but certainly we'll be dispatching $150,000 forthwith on Monday to assist them with the recovery efforts. I would have sent a message to Delcy, so she would have received our condolences for those who would have passed, and at the same time would have indicated to her and her government that we are standing in solidarity with the government and people of Venezuela. So we continue to pray for the safety and for their speedy recovery. And we have no doubt that based on the resilience, that they will not only bounce back, but they'll bounce forward. Just as what we did in the case of Hurricane, well, in the case of Barbuda. Barbuda at the time was deemed to be uninhabitable. It was literally a mangled wreck. And we had the tenacity to say that we're going to bounce forward. And that is precisely what has happened in Barbuda. And I have no doubt that similarly in Venezuela, with the resources that they have, that they'll be able to bounce forward. So again, we stand in solidarity with the government and people of Venezuela.
2: What is the death toll now climbed to? I think it's close to 1,000.
3: Oh,
2: it's
4: 960.
1: No, over 900, yeah.
4: 960 is more.
1: So, serious devastation. Yeah.
2: Yes, and including the ambassador's home, that too was seriously destroyed.
1: Yeah.
2: Ambassador Velasquez. All right. Okay, Prime Minister, recently the hosting Antigua and Barbuda, we hosted, and of course the chair, you were the chair of the 78th meeting of the OECS Authority. Tell us about the highlights.
1: Right, we had a very good meeting, one that was focused primarily on strategic issues. So we looked at the issue of energy, air connectivity, as well as the issue of cost of living, and we looked at strategies and programs to address the issue of trade and certainly, sorry me, oh, sorry about that.
2: I'm sorry.
1: No worries. Okay. Sorry about that.
2: Those are my keys. Anyway, go ahead.
1: Alrighty. Yeah, sorry, I saw signals. I was trying to figure out. No worries. If it's mine, I'll put mine as well there. Sorry for this interruption. Sorry to our listeners and viewers. Yeah. Right. So I was making the point here that it was a very strategic meeting in terms of the issues that we address. We looked at energy cooperation, cooperation in trade, and also cooperation in air connectivity. So we would have all confirmed our commitment to an OECS here, subject to the study that is being done by the Eastern Caribbean Central Bank. So we expect within a matter of weeks that the Eastern Caribbean Central Bank would have completed their studies, and that it will confirm the viability of this entity. We've spoken about it extensively, so I don't need to get into any details. Save us to say that we've already identified about $50 million in proceeds. Those are the unclaimed deposits within the Eastern Caribbean Central Bank. They have been unclaimed for over 25, 30 years. Our French colleagues at the meeting indicated too that we may be able to get some Interreg funding. That is,
2: zoom in on the camera.
1: Okay. Okay, we have a little interruption here. Right, so I'll continue. Our French colleagues indicated that we may be able to raise some funding from the European Union. They have two possible windows, the Interreg funding as well as the Gateway funding. And if that is the case, it means that potentially we could raise over $100 million. If those two windows, European Union and windows, are not available, then at least we'll have the $50 million to work with within our own resources. We also looked at the issue of energy cooperation and to cooperate on helping each other, well, those who have geothermal energy, to develop their geothermal capacity with the possibility that those of us who do not have, like Antigua and Barbuda, that we can purchase from those who have geothermal. And already we have had discussions with St. Kitts and Nevis to see how we could collaborate with them, and at the same time to get a subsea line running from Nevis to Antigua, where we could potentially in the future get baseload electricity from St. Kitts and Nevis. On the issue of trade, we recognize the importance to explore alternative markets, especially in South America, even Central America, and the Dominican Republic. The OECS Commission has been asked to do a study to look at a list of goods that are competitive within Dominican Republic, basic items, food items that we need, and to ask for us to ask CARICOM for a suspension of the common external tariff to make sure that those goods can come in even cheaper than CARICOM products. And again, this is especially important considering the escalation in the cost of living, initially as a result of the war in Ukraine, and now as a result of the situation in Iran. And even though that may have been resolved, I notice there's still skirmishes between the US and Iran, so we're not even sure if this peace deal will hold. But in any case, we're looking for alternatives, because almost invariably, whenever you have these global conflicts, these wars, it is small, vulnerable countries here in the Caribbean, to include Antigua and Barbuda, that suffer disproportionately. And therefore, you know, we have to position ourselves to be a little more resilient, so that the impact is not as great as would have been in the past. I mean, we saw exactly what happened during COVID, the war in Ukraine, and similarly with the situation here in Iran. Now, you know, we were able to contain the cost of fuel, but it came at a cost to the government. And I would have said on several occasions that we now owe Westinghouse Oil Company probably about close to $10 million right now, as a result of the fact that instead of collecting a tax, we've been paying them to keep the cost at $14.25 for gasoline and $14.50 for diesel, which is far cheaper than in any other Caribbean countries except two oil-producing countries, Guyana and Trinidad and Tobago, and even cheaper than a number of states in the United States. And again, this is the benevolence of our administration, in which we do everything possible to protect our people. But again, I want to repeat, when the good days come and we start to make some money, you start to make a few million dollars, nobody should grumble. Because at the end of the day, when the bad days arrive, you can be assured that we'll provide a cover for you, the people. And I think to keep in the price stable at you know, just over $14, $14.25, $14.50, that we have achieved an equilibrium. Because you don't want gas prices or petroleum prices to be too low, because again, that will fuel excessive consumption. And on the other hand, you don't want it to be too high. And I'm referring now to prices at the pump. So that $14.25, $14.50, it's reasonable. And I think if we can keep the prices there, which we have done for several years, that type of price stability will work in the interest of the people until such time as we can get alternatives to drive down the price of fuel. And having said that, you know, we've been negotiating with this entity comprising a U.S. firm, Eagle, and the Hadid group of companies. We've had issues with them. First of all, the dredging was actually delayed for a number of reasons. You know, we were told initially that it was all sand. Turned out that they had some extremely hard rocks. So we had decided to use our own dredging company, in which we have an interest, Blue Ocean. But Blue Ocean struggled, so we brought in another company, Dutch Dredging, and they couldn't handle the job either, so they had to leave, which then left Blue Ocean to get it done. So there have been some delays, and we had an unfortunate situation which the U.S. joint venture company was demanding an extra $60 million from us for so-called losses as a result of the delayed dredging. They even had officials in the U.S. State Department calling us and, you know, trying to harangue us into probably settling. But as we said to them, we had no such legal undertaking to cover any such costs. And I went further, I said to them, what you stated is not true. You're losing $60 million. You're trying to fleece us. They weren't happy about it. But in any case, we've been negotiating. And they said to us, too, that they now have to go for a smaller ship. And these are specialized ship, and as a consequence, the shipping costs would have increased by a few hundred thousand dollars. So we said to them, look, we can understand that. We don't mind covering a few hundred thousand dollars a month, because we'll cover it in terms of the lower cost for LNG. And in addition to that, we expect to transfer some of the purchases from APC over to this new joint venture with APC and Eagle, because the LNG is cheaper, and that will help ultimately in a savings for APUA and our people. Now, they were trying to force us to accept an increase of $2.25 US per, whatever the unit is. I think it's per what, gigawatt. Anyway, let me not venture into that. No, well, that's for the technical people. Yes. But it was $2.25, and we said to them that that was too much. And APU advised us that $1.60 increase would have been reasonable in the circumstances. In any case, after several conversations and a final discussion last Wednesday, we made it abundantly clear to them that, look, under no circumstances we're going to pay that increase of $2.25. And we said to them, if you don't like it, go to court. Similarly, I'm told that APC was resisting. They didn't want to lose any of their existing business. So I'm told that we only contracted to do like about 170 gigawatt hours, and we normally buy more, maybe up to 300. So we're trying to buy less than them now to benefit from the cheaper costs. And they were resisting. I also said to them, well, you have no choice. You only contracted to take 170. And if you have a problem too, go to court. And I reminded them, we're your only client, so be careful. In any case, I'm told now that it's settled, and the increase is 2 cents. So whereas APU had proposed $1.62, and the Eagle had proposed $2.25, is now at $1.62, which I think it's a reasonable compromise in the circumstances. So I just want to put that out in the public domain to let the people know that we continue to fight unrelentingly for them. You know, we always operate on the basis you don't get what you deserve in life, you get what you fight for. And these negotiations were not easy. On one occasion, they brought in the owner of Eagle, and he was getting a little hostile with us, and I had to kind of caution him and let him know, hey, let me tell you something, you're not going to bully us here. We're going to defend whatever is in the best interest of the people of Antigua and Barbuda. So I'm happy to report that it seems as though that we have now come to a sensible compromise, and we should, I believe, within the next 30 days or so, be in a position to receive the LNG ships that will now bring LNG to our country. And we'll have two benefits: a reduction in price compared to using diesel or heavy fuel, and similarly, there's going to be a reduction in our carbon footprint. So that is part of our climate response, in the sense that we're using a transition fuel as we then transition into green energy. And I want to state here too that our intention within the next maybe 24 months is to commence in earnest the acquisition of a significant solar plant, maybe about 15 to 20 gigawatt hours. But we want this to be a shared situation which we provide opportunity for Antiguans and Barbudans to invest in energy. We want to diversify the ownership, rather than having maybe two entities as a situation now with Eagle and APC. Although the government has an equity stake as well, because APC is also managing a plant for us, which they previously operated, but through the boot arrangement was turned over to us. And this is a boot too, so in about 12, 14 years, they come back to us. So we want to make sure though that going forward, that any boot arrangement or any purchase of electricity from any private entity, that it is spread over a broader cross-section of Antiguans and Barbudans, because that's a sure-shot business. And one of the things that we're trying to do is to provide more opportunities for domestic ownership. We want Antiguans, a broad cadre of Antiguans and Barbudans, to have different investment instruments in which to invest. And I truly believe that energy is one such area that we have to open up and make sure that it's available to others. Now, this doesn't preclude APC from participating. They could end up, based on their resources, becoming the single largest shareholder. But this type of close-knit situation, which you only have one or two entities controlling our power, first of all, I think is dangerous in the sense that you are beholden to a small entity or two entities compared to broadening it and to share the pie and to provide opportunities to others. And I say this with no hostility towards Eagle or towards the Hadid group of companies. In fact, the members of the Hadid family and I, we get on pretty well. We haven't had any issues, but I speak truth to power, and ultimately my responsibility is to the people of Antigua and Barbuda, so no friendship, no interest supersedes the interest of the people.
2: Paris, I want us to look at still with the European, I'm sorry, with the heads of government meeting, the OECS authority. In particular, there must have been some concerns from the heads of states.
1: About CIP?
2: Yes, about the CIP.
1: Yeah, the European Union has threatened that they could withdraw their visa-free access potentially by the end of the year. We don't know for sure they will. But we're trying to have a high-level engagement with them to see if we can act and to reconsider. We have the view that an electronic travel authorization should be sufficient, though it's not as extensive in terms of the due diligence compared to visa. We think that it's a sensible thing to do to maintain the good relations that we have had over the years, not to throw the baby with the bathwater. So we are hoping that we'll get that engagement before any such action is taken. But there are these threats that are taking place within Europe. You'd recognize that recently Ireland actually discontinued visa-free arrangements as soon as needed.
2: Yes.
1: And we could anticipate that, despite our best efforts, that these visa-free arrangements may be discontinued. What I will say here, under my leadership and certainly under the Labour Party's governance of this country, with or without those visa-free arrangements, our CIP program continues. It is too important a source of non-tax revenue to give it up. And we are pretty sure that we have strengthened our program, and that does not represent any significant risk to any country. We do accept that you have the residual risk, in which from time to time you may end up with one or two crooks. Nothing is foolproof, and it's no different from their investment immigration programs. Even the EB-5 program in the United States, they've had a lot of crooks. I mean, the one in Canada too. But they keep pointing fingers at us as though, they are not fallible, and as though their programs have not attracted crooks too. In fact, I believe that our programs are better run than theirs. And the thing is, whereas in North America and Europe, that individuals could obtain entry using a visa or probably become a citizen or resident, they can hide in those countries. They can't hide here. So in Choksi, for example, whose due diligence initially showed that he was a worthwhile person to issue citizenship, when he came to Antigua and Barbuda with the intention of hiding here, he could not have hidden here because such a small country. So if anything, our CIP programs are helping these larger countries to unearth the criminals, the crooks. And I don't know why they have this knee-jerk reaction. I suspect part of the problem is that these countries are led by black leaders, and they're never any trust in our integrity. They always think that we're crooks and that we're doing all kind of underhand deals. I can say without fear of contradiction that I've never intervened in the granting of any citizenship for anyone for the 12 years that I've governed this country. I've never once overturned any case that was actually rejected by the CIA unit. We have allowed the unit and the board to operate independently. and you know, all these speculations with which they're holding you know, countries. I can say definitively in the case of Antigua and Barbuda, our program is run with integrity, and I would say better integrity than those large countries who are pointing fingers at us. The unfortunate thing about it is that they keep dubbing us with the same brush, so one gets hit, all gets hit. So we can anticipate some headwinds ahead in terms of the withdrawal of these visa-free access. And they're using it on the basis suggesting that our programs, you know, create a loophole for criminals to come into the country. Now, the irony about it, you know, is that these so-called, first of all, and luckily, I mean, none of our citizens have done anything untoward in any of those countries, other than the one or two crooks who had a history in money laundering, financial crimes. But the interesting thing about it, if these very people, who generally speaking are wealthy people, were to apply for visas or go into Canada, United States, or the UK, anywhere in Europe, they'll get it because of the money that they have. So this idea about access, they can get easier access by going directly to those countries because of the fact that the due diligence would have shown that they are capable people, that they have money, and that they can be of assistance to those economies, especially for the tourism product, because practically every country on the planet compete in tourism. And if you can attract wealthy people going to come to your country and spend, tens of thousands of dollars, maybe in some instances millions, because sometimes you have some high rollers when they travel, they purchase very expensive jewelry and so on. I mean, you know, it's a win-win for everybody. All I think that is necessary right now, rather than all this knee-jerk reaction, is a better cooperation and collaboration, which is happening. I mean, they have actually access to make a number of changes to our programs, and we have said to them, you run investment immigration programs. Any initiative that you have in place, we'll put in place. The only thing that I think that is outstanding right now, which are on the cusp of introducing, is the issue of biometrics, which hitherto, I mean, years ago when these programs started, I mean, there's no focus on biometrics, not even in those countries. So if we can collaborate and, you know, to make sure that we have the biometrics for these CIP citizens and that we can share the information, if anything, it will help them to unearth these criminals. So I don't know why they're so gung-ho about punishing us, you know. I mean, and they're not even thinking about our vulnerability and the fact that, you know, we're just trying to survive. We're literally on the fringes of the global economy. We don't have any oil, we have any gold, we have small populations, we're extremely vulnerable, limited financial resources. Many of our countries are struggling with debt. And every time we try to diversify our respective countries' economies and to find some additional source of revenue, it's always harmful for them while they continue the very practices. In fact, I've said to them from time to time that most of the monies that are laundered in the world, they're laundered in North America and Europe, not in the Caribbean. And it's not all people who are laundering money, it's their people who are laundering money. And sometimes you see use our offshore banks and so on to bank their spoils here. But then they're looking at the holistic thing, they just come with this knee-jerk thing and want to treat us as though we're a bunch of criminals with their foulness.
2: Yeah. You know, Prime Minister, this brings me to the issue of third country nationals. I saw a write-up recently where it was mentioned between 10 or 16 per year.
1: You know, I read an article, obviously processed or published by one of our detractors or some opposition element, and they're saying, oh, it's a fight that Antigua cannot win. Yeah, we know that, because if it was indeed a fight and we think we could win, we'll say, yeah, it's we're not taking a single person from you. But we know that we cannot win that fight. But it doesn't mean that we can't fight for better circumstances and to protect our country. So what we're fighting for, we're fighting to ensure that they do not send any criminal elements here to mash up our country. Let me tell you, this country is doing extremely good at this time. You know, people are happy. We have some little petty crimes, the people pulling people chains off their necks and so on. I don't know, the police don't set up some sting operation and put some licks in their skin. By the high time we started to put some blows on them, you know, tell me about the human rights and some of them young thieves, I never bang them, put some blows on them. Anyway, the point I'm making here, right? And yes, coming from Prime Minister, we say so. Anyway, the point I'm making here is that we are not in a position, obviously, to say that we can't take any. But I think that we can take the moral high ground on the issue of criminality, or they're going to send people here who are extremely ill. So we have asked them to ensure they have no criminal background. They must do the due diligence and let us know whether or not they have any criminal background, whether or not they have any illness, so they must send their health information as well.
3: Well,
1: the only crime that we will accept in terms of any criminal wrongdoing is if they had some immigration violation. And we have always been very soft on that issue. There are thousands of CARICOM nationals and other nationals who come here annually. And generally speaking, we don't criminalize them. If anything, we integrate them by having regularized them and integrate them by having these amnesties. So for us, you know, we don't consider that a criminal offense. So we said to them, because they were saying that they could not state in the agreement that they're not sending us criminals. Because they said that those individuals would have committed a criminal offense by violating the immigration laws. So we said to them, but hold on a second, we can word the agreement in such a way. They say no criminals, with the exception of those who may have broken your immigration laws. And I think the preliminary discussion so far, they have accepted. They also said to them that, look, we don't have the sophistication to control, or for that matter, to deal with very sophisticated criminals, many of whom exist in your society. In fact, they learn the skills right in those countries, including the United States. And you can send them back here, what do you think? Destroy our country. Now, there's some who may believe that we should keep quiet. You know, I liken this to a situation in which a man holding a gun at your head. So that's what the United States is doing right now, holding a gun to our heads. And the man telling you, look, here's some poison, drink it. Well, I'm not going to willingly drink the poison and die. You have to shoot me. I don't know the people who are thinking about it feels about that, or feel about that. But it's like, you have a gun to your head, and they shoot you, or for that matter, you drink the poison, I'm not drinking the poison.
3: You're not taking responsibility
1: Let's put this way.
3: For the demise.
1: I'd rather die of a homicide than to die of suicide.
3: Right.
1: And I think that is a sensible thing. And I keep telling our people again, you do not get what you deserve. You get what you negotiate. Now, I recognize that we're going to get bruised, we're going to get hammered, and we have been. I have no doubt in my mind that the restriction that was issued in Antigua as at the end of last year, effective January of this year, was as a result of this issue. Because, I don't know, because we are right at the top of the alphabet. They wrote to us since August of last year. I believe we're probably the first country they wrote to after they had did the deal with El Salvador. And we wrote back to them and said to them, okay, we'll take 10. But they should not be criminals. We'd like to see their medical history and so on. They must have the skills.
2: What did they want to send in terms of the numbers?
1: Well, at that time, they didn't indicate any numbers. All they wanted to do was accept to have a memorandum of understanding, which they said at the time was not binding, and that we'll accept, they will take them. But when we observe what would have happened in El Salvador, in which they took criminals, I said to Saran, look, we have to be very careful. If we just sign this memorandum of understanding without any preconditions, we may end up getting a ton of criminals. I asked Ron, what are you going to do with them? So I told Ron, hey, look, this is what I want you to put in the agreement, which he did, signed, sent to the State Department. And I'm told that someone from the White House called and to find out whether or not we signed it in December. And even though we had indicated that we'll sign, but we'll not take more than 10 and so on, I'm told that after that, a proclamation was issued. So from all indications, that was the issue probably to bully us into signing. Again, we're not resisting signing. We just want a sensible agreement. We do not want people who are criminals. We don't want people who are sick. And we do not want individuals who can become a charge. Because you see, if the United States, which has an economy of over $30 trillion, do not want them in the United States because you don't want them to get your free health care. You don't want them on your food stamp program. You know, I call it food stamp.
3: Welfare.
1: Welfare, whatever they call it. So if there's strain anywhere, you think they're going to be in us. Your economy is about 16,000 times bigger than ours. So we have to take a stand to that. Look, this temporary idea, they're giving some support for about maybe 6 months. So the question is, what do they do afterwards? And many of them, they would not want to go back home. There's a reason why they left the country in the first instance. In fact, some of them are LGBTQIAs. I'm told the three that were sent to St. Kitts, that two of them are LGBTQIAs. So I also said to them, look, we have enough of those here. And if you bring in more, I think they're going to do it. They're on the scale.
2: Yeah. Okay? It must be...
1: I asked you a question, what do you think you're going to do? You're not a skill, you come here.
2: As LGBTQ.
1: In the case, look, our LGBTQIA is a well-qualified, and come with Washi, has a master's degree in IT. Come with Stansha, is a beautician, esthetician, all kind of tician. So, we have qualified LGBTQIAs, and we're not discriminating. But as I said, we have enough of those, and I'm sure Comrade Washi doesn't want any foreigner coming here to take up
3: competition.
1: A space.
2: But Prime Minister, the question that stands, that is coming from the majority of people, not only here in Antigua Barbuda, but throughout the Caribbean, I've seen the same question being asked in Jamaica, and even in St. Kitts as well, who recently accepted them. Why don't they send them back or repatriate them back to the country where they come from?
1: Well, some of them legally, they're like refugees, because when they went in the United States, they tore up the documents and so on. In fact, we also said to them that these individuals who tore up the documents, we don't want them either. If you come here, you must come here on a valid travel document, not a temporary one issued by the United States. Otherwise, you're going to get stuck here as probably stateless person, and we don't need those kind of complications. But look, it's a difficult issue. You know, you're dealing with the most powerful country in the world, and they can be very brutal, as you can see. You know, I mean, they don't have no sympathy for anybody. But I don't know that that means that we should not state our case and to defend our interests. And I'm just hoping that they will understand our position and that we can come to some compromise. Even though we are weak and powerless, I don't know that we should just bend over and just say, oh, well, whatever it is, and, you know, take any amount of people and do not have these preconditions to protect our country. You know, there are many North Americans living here, and many Americans living here. In fact, a number of American investors have invested in this country. They're helping us to build out this lifestyle superpower. So in Barbuda, for example, most of the investors in the Barbuda PLH project, they are Americans. You have John Paul DeJure, for example, who we made an ambassador. You also have Mike Millman. He too, we made an ambassador as well to help us to attract investments in the country. And you have many others, the head of Tyson Foods and so on. A lot of millionaires and billionaires, well, multi-millionaires and billionaires.
3: Robert De Niro is in America.
1: Yeah. I mean, but you don't want to call his name to the Republicans or to Trumpian Trump always, I did. So the point is, though, that, you know, we are literally making a lot of progress in uplifting our country. Those very wealthy Americans, they're coming here because of the stability that we offer. And not just the Americans. I mean, all them high-end properties have been built, different billionaires. Even the one there in Barbuda, the Murby Limited, is two Bulgarian billionaires. And they come here because of the peace and tranquility, because our country is safe. And the last thing you want is to attract criminals. And then we don't want to lie to us here either. So if they're laggards and lie to us, let us take, send them back for when they came. They'll send them here. But when they celebrated the 250th anniversary of the United States, I made a point to Karen Sullivan, our dear friend in Barbados, she's the charge of affairs. I said to her, you know, we can't even control the few criminals that we have here. Much less to come and import.
4: Professionals.
1: You know, professional criminals. So I said to her, you know what? We'd like to send you a few of our criminals.
2: Okay.
3: the right, honorable.
2: Recently, the recently, the American consulate, they celebrated the 250th anniversary.
1: Yes.
2: And I'd like you to speak about that in terms of...
1: Yes, and it's a very significant achievement. You know, just like us, the United States was once a colony of Britain. So they can sympathize and empathize with us with the kind of exploitation that took place during colonialism. But the United States has been quite an example for all of us here in the Caribbean. You know, the way how they grew from a colony to become the world's superpower is just astonishing what America has achieved. In fact, our own successes are inextricably linked to the U.S. But I'll add here too that our forebears helped to build the United States. You know, at one point there's free movement of people between the Caribbean and the U.S. So many of the institutions were built by our forebears from the Caribbean. Even in the case of Antigua and Barbuda, you have the Royal Endowment that helped to build Harvard University. So, look, we have equity in the United States. I mean, so I don't see why they want to treat us like pariahs because of that long-standing relationship. Even currently, I mean, we have a trade surplus. We've had an annual trade surplus of a few hundred million U.S. dollars with the United States, helping to support jobs in the U.S., helping the economy, even though we're a small country. And, we have provided them with skills too. I mean, many of our brightest people migrate to the United States and would have helped to build the economy, skills that we need here. In fact, our nurses, for example, over the years, many of them migrated to the U.S. and left us stranded to the extent we had to go to Cuba, and now we're going to Ghana to recruit nurses. So it's a somewhat of a symbiotic relationship. I mean, though there are significant power symmetries between the two countries, I just think that, greater mutual respect is required, and the fact too that, you know, we are linked historically, linked by geography, linked by history.
3: But you're missing the mark.
1: People.
3: The white supremacy part of it. And that
1: well,
3: is a distinction. No, but that is a distinction.
1: But
3: I'm the same.
1: Notwithstanding.
3: But, so that is why they would still treat us the way. And I say we have to go down the road in discussion.
1: Yeah.
3: But subliminal to their behavior, because those who would have organized independence and all of that, they were a branch of, let's not be naive, they were a branch of, you know, the people in Europe. So anyway, but
1: yeah,
3: that
1: so
3: still exists.
1: Again,
3: and Trump
1: I am
3: brings it
1: hopeful
3: out.
1: That, you know, we'll see some improvements in the relationship. I mean, a number of promises have been made. I had a call up to this morning about going to the U.S. to have some discussions about possible investments within the OECS. I know that the current, what's the name of the Finance Development Corporation, previously OPIC, and they were operating in the Caribbean before. I recall when I worked at the Swiss American Banking Group, there's a particular group of Americans who got a loan. I think even Mike Pickett as well may have gotten a facility from them back then. So Antiguan private sector entities have benefited from OPIC funds in the past. Not no significant money, just a few million dollars. If, for example, they revived Finance Development Corporation, now they have significant funding and they want to help us to build out our energy infrastructure as well as our port infrastructure. We'll welcome it. In fact, if Jupiter can pull up a picture of the Antigua Port Authority, he had it up earlier. Mm-hmm. I'll just explain to our people how we would like to transform our port to make it into a transshipment port. Already, we have a U.S. entity that we're speaking with about being the anchor tenant or operator, if you want to call them, for a port facility. And part of it, too, is to ensure that we can access new markets. You know, I spoke earlier about accessing goods in the Dominican Republic. We already have two shipments per week. It's actually transshipment taking place between Dominican Republic and Antigua and Barbuda.
2: So we're going to look for an increase.
1: So it comes from Panama to Dominican Republic, to Antigua, and then they find it out to the various islands. So if we can have an increase, but clearly we have to expand the port. So if we, by the way, look at that picture of St. John's Harbor. We'll come back to that. But let's go on, let's focus on the port at this point. Yeah, which is one of the most modern ports. You know, a few days ago, I was observing from the Peribe area that about four or five cargo ships five. Three waiting to be offloaded and two actually in port. So those are the actual two pictures of the two.
3: I think I saw them too. Mm-hmm.
1: Now, if you look in the northern side there, that brown area where you have some containers, that's about 9 acres of land that we have reclaimed already. So Antigua and Barbuda is more than 108 square miles. And it's going to get significantly bigger because we'll continue to create land. You know, we just created about maybe 2 acres of land at maybe three at Barnacle Point. So Rata Island.
2: Let's get up to 640 acres and then we add an extra.
1: That's quite, hill, that's Rata Island that we intend to cut down to create more land. And by so doing, we will have more space for container storage. As it stands now, we don't have enough space. So when we meet, and I'm told too that there is also FD on the hill, we will also be able to create more land. But that picture would have demonstrated the urban renewal that is taking place within St. John's. I don't know how many of you remember that coastline from, from King's Casino, going right down to the port. The entire area was dilapidated. You had some old barges there. In fact, we used to swim there as go through there as children and go on these barges and spitch.
3: You know, you call it.
1: Yes. You got to jump up, dive. We say spitch. You ever heard the term spitch?
3: Dive and spitch.
1: Dive and spitch. And you have to all kind of eels and so on around there, but we weren't afraid. And the only thing, we used to get a lot of cuts from the barge when they break, you know.
3: But, and Ashton too.
1: We cleaned up all that. And the coastline now is looking like a first-class country. If you go into the right-hand corner, Jupiter.
2: We need to do something about the boardwalk.
1: Where you have, we have to put in a boardwalk eventually. Yes. Where you have the global port buildings. I think our picture is actually covering it. So if you can drag it out of the frame with our picture, you will see...
5: You can't see.
1: Okay. That's okay. A little further up. You see the blue roof at the bottom? No, you go on the other direction, yeah?
2: That's
1: okay,
2: it.
1: Good.
2: Yeah.
1: So that's Global Ports there coming on, land-based, Low Newgate Street.
3: That's what I was asking, if you had a picture of it.
1: Yeah, so that's it. That's Global Ports there.
3: Okay, yes.
1: I mean, I want people to understand how we are transforming this country. I mean, I'm just talking, are we providing pictures?
3: Look at that picture there.
1: Now, can you make it bigger? Okay. And then that's under construction, should finish in a few months. We'll have quite a large pool facility. I think that little kind of overlooking area, that's where the pool is being constructed. Mm-hmm. And you have all these shops, and it's right in the waterfront. Mm-hmm. Let's look at the Bubi Ali now.
2: You should be more specific, let them know that's where Barnes Funeral Home is.
1: Where Barnes Funeral Home
6: was. Actually, when I was coming down here this afternoon, quite a few containers going into that particular area.
1: Mm-hmm. Now, this looks like a city somewhere in a developed country, right?
3: Mm-hmm. Mm-hmm.
2: That's Bubi Ali.
1: That's Bubi Ali. I mean, if that is not a transformation, I don't know what is.
2: We're still looking for the name. We have seen, we have gotten a number of names coming to us.
1: Pelican Court.
2: That's the final?
1: No, I'm just suggesting. I'm giving a specificated name for Bubi Ali.
2: Somebody says the Renaissance View.
1: I like that.
3: Mm-hmm.
6: That's really nice, yeah.
1: I like that.
2: Renaissance View.
1: So let's go further down. Badu, can you make that bigger? The one with Bubi Ali.
2: Yeah.
3: What really?
1: Oh, you had another one earlier during a video. Probably is not part of that.
5: It's not part of
1: okay,
5: it.
1: Good.
3: It's the Five Islands Road view. When you're coming back from the road there. You know the road? That,
1: yes.
3: Peribay Road,
1: yeah.
3: Yeah, and you look across and Bubi Ali, man, it's amazing.
1: Well, the whole area there. Just look transformed. I recall in 2014 when we won, we went on the is a deck you call it, make our way up the pilot. Anyway, we were there looking at the area, and the captain said to myself and Minister Fernandez, he said, look, your country's too dirty.
3: Mm-hmm.
1: At that time you had some old sunken boats, old barges. Mm-hmm. I didn't tell you, we felt shame, you know. We had the time again, and probably about 500,000 tourists. We're now up to 1 million because we have cleaned up, we have better facilities.
3: Mm-hmm.
1: Now that area with all the green trees there, that's Sweeney Alley. That's where we're going next to reform that area with housing. There's some little small houses in there. That would be very difficult to reform. So after we move the people into Booby Alley, well, okay, and the Pelican Court for that matter, Pelican Court.
3: Well, I'll just make up your mind. Yeah, well, and I say, all right, and Renaissance View.
1: Oh, Renaissance View. I said I like it. I mean, you still have to consult, yeah. And I didn't come with Pelican Court, yeah. Somebody suggesting that. So suggested that. We want to make sure that we develop that whole area there. So when you come, and hopefully you can put in a boardwalk as well, you'll have all the entertainment and leisure facilities. So you can, and the Zimbabweans can enjoy themselves. Again, very proud of what we achieved there. And by the way, all the investments you've seen here, all of the birthing facilities, every single dollar spent in that area was spent under the leadership of one institution, Labour Party administrations. The UPP and the PLM administrations never invested a single dollar in the development of this whole coastline. Every single dollar. So when they say we've done nothing, ask them who built all these facilities, dating back to the Celesta administration, Sevilla, and now my administration. Every single cent spent in that harbour, the St. John's Harbour, was spent by Labour Party administration.
2: This is just not urban
3: development.
2: This is not just urban renewal, but urban progress.
1: Yes.
2: Yes. Indeed. No, Prime Minister, the Chinese funded housing project. Tell us about that.
1: You want to play the video with that to introduce it?
2: Yes.
5: Plus you are supposed to play a video of
6: Of your speech.
3: Well, we don't go on past.
1: We don't go on past that, so it's all right.
3: I pretty much explain what you said.
2: Mm-hmm. Okay, so you're pulling that up, Jupiter. The Chinese funded housing project.
7: People's Republic of China have formalized the next phase of a housing program that will put 100 new homes in the hands of families in Antigua and Barbuda. The implementation agreement was signed during a ceremony on Thursday at Cabinet, marking the next step after the soon-to-be-completed housing project in Booby Alley. Prime Minister the Honourable Gaston Brown says the second phase will deliver 50 homes to Barbuda and 50 to Bolands.
8: China is not just investing in brick and mortar. They are helping us to transform lives. In order to have a successful society, you know, we have to provide our citizens, including the poorest among them, with good quality housing. Good quality housing, obviously, for the benefit of for the children and certainly for future generations.
7: The properties will be built on lots of up to 3 hectares each, funded through a US $20 million grant from China. Brown says the new homes will be single-story, 2- and 3-bedroom properties, different from the multi-story units built under the first phase of the project. Senator Kendra Beza and St. Mary's South MP Dwayne George say the project will give young people and low-income earners a path to home ownership.
9: This housing project will allow young people to have the opportunity to own a home for themselves, allow them to step out of their family's home, out of rent agreements, start a family for themselves, and just be empowered with essentially home ownership.
10: The new housing project in St. Mary's South creates an opportunity for young people, less fortunate, low-income earners to being able to own a piece of the rock.
7: Government says the new homes in Barbuda and Bolands are expected to benefit low and middle-income families across both islands. Government.
1: Right, so these are single, or will be, single dwelling properties, so not multi-story properties, 2- and 3-bedrooms, concrete, climate-resilient properties. I'm hoping that a few of them we can utilize as rent-to-own options to make sure that we satisfy that demand. More and more people are asking for rent-to-own homes, so we'll have some in Barbuda and some in Bolands. Now, the article said 3 hectares each, the total site on Antigua is 3 hectares, and similar in Barbuda, 3 hectares, about 6.5, 7 acres each, not each property having
3: each development.
1: Yeah, correct. Again, we want to thank the People's Republic of China for helping us to build capacity, you know, in such a critical area. You can't have a lifestyle superpower and have a significant amount, or anybody for that matter, living in abject poverty. So we're trying to eliminate those abjects, those pockets of abject poverty, and we're making significant progress. China alone would have contributed about 250 homes, because we got 150 here and another 100 to follow, 250 homes, at a cost of about $50 million. So that's $135 million that they would have invested in these homes, which will help us now to assist the most vulnerable, some of the poorest people among us. And again, kudos to China. I've said that China continues to deliver on its philosophy of shared prosperity. Not only Antigua and Barbuda have benefited from that philosophy, but they've been assisting countries globally to help their people, to lift their people out of poverty. And that is certainly a philosophy that we subscribe to. And certainly the issue of mutual respect. They have shown nothing but respect for us. I believe that this is a good example in which large and small countries could collaborate. And again, we would want to see for sure greater cooperation between China and the United States. They are our two most important partners. As I'm concerned, they are both important, and we would like to be in a position to benefit from the benevolence and from the trade of both China and the United States. The United States is extremely important from the standpoint of trade. So, for example, on the issue of tourists, it's our most significant source market in terms of the goods that we consume. 80% of the goods that we consume, they are from the United States. And what China is doing here is helping us to build capacity, get wealthier. When we get wealthier, we can buy more U.S. goods. So it's just beneficial to everybody. And that's why we have always said that it's not in our interest to take sides, because eventually we will get squeezed, we will get trampled. As I say, when the elephants fight,
3: the grass gets
1: trampled. We don't want to be the grass that gets trampled. And some people take offense to this kind of position, but I think it's a sustaining position to take and for us to leverage our foreign policy. There's some who say, you have to pick your friends. We don't have enemies. So
3: everybody friends. By that conclusion.
2: Yeah. Prime Minister, I see a lot of things happening. I'm sure that the average Antiguan Barbudan can see what is happening. When I look at Bobby Ali, I'm pleased to say, I see things happening in Patrick's Village, because I realize now, after reading a news write-up, proposal approved for Patrick's Sports Field Redevelopment Project, I'm happy to see this coming on. As a matter of fact, I see them there working assiduously to getting it to the point where it is receivable. We want to know more about that, because I think last week we spoke about it briefly.
1: We did. I think we dealt with it extensively. We showed the various facilities, including an Olympic-sized swimming pool. This week we got the estimate the Olympic-sized swimming pool will cost us over $8 million. So the government has been asked to put in half the proceeds. So the cabinet just voted to invest the $4 million plus to cover the costs. So by about November of this year, that facility should be completed, which will include the Olympic-sized swimming pool. The Swimming Association has been pushing us for years. So again, we have delivered. And one thing I would say to the people of Antigua and Barbuda, we're not always able to deliver on time, but whenever we give you a commitment that we're going to get something done, as I said to you time and time again, our word is our bond. If we can't do it, I'll tell you we can't do it. But if I said to you we're going to get it done, believe me, it may take a little longer to raise the resources, but we will get it done. And this is precisely what has happened. So this is the overall plan here of the entire facility. That in itself is such a beautiful ecosystem there. Football and cricket field, baseball, diamond, the pool. You have three hard courts as well, which will cover all the sports in which you need a hard court, basketball, netball, volleyball. Just an amazing facility there. And the person who would have covered most of the costs is Sir David Harrison, who united some years ago, a good friend of Antigua and Barbuda, a good friend of mine. And I certainly want to thank Ambassador Carmi Hill as well. She's the one who anchored this relationship. And I quite like the location because it is within a very large ecosystem of students from the primary school to St. Orville and Harrison Center. Now, Professor Robinson, in an article last week that you read, Senator Brown said that, you know, the proposed expansion of the windfall tax should fund the entire educational ecosystem, not just for UWE. And that was our decision anyway. We said that, like, we need to broaden the tax now so that we can raise more monies to cover institutions like ABCAS and even our secondary schools. Yeah. So we said companies that make more than $1 million a year, they'll be required to pay the 10% windfall tax. So it's not just the telecoms companies, the banks, and the insurance companies. You're broadening it now, so credit unions, everybody. And again, it's on the profit. It's not based on operations. I'm also thinking, he made a point to doing that article. He said that we should also engage the students in community service. So this facility, for example, the pool, there's no reason why the students at St. Orville Richards Academy, the pool, there's no reason why the students

0: creating plans. Even plans to put in public spaces. Every single school should have a plant nursery, and that is something I'm going to discuss with the education minister. So it's not just about having a little garden, a little area where they produce a small amount of crops. Yeah, well, we have that policy already. We encourage them to do little broilers and you know, egg production and so on, layers, and even where they have space to have a little farm to produce different goods, and none of them are doing it. But I think they should also produce some ornamental plants to beautify their respective schools. Mm-hmm. You, for example, you have all the students out there. Why should we pay anybody to do the landscaping there? Why they can't have a program? True.
1: I particularly like the concept, but I'm trying to look at it and I'm seeing the oval shape, and then on the northern part there,
2: circular shape?
1: Yes, but on the back end there. Is that the main road, Prime Minister?
0: Yes, okay. Potter's Main Road. Yeah.
1: So Potter's Main Road, so it's more, okay, yeah. I got that. All right, it's coming on quite nicely, if I may add.
0: Absolutely. Yes. But maybe we should now go on to Cricket West Indies campus.
1: Yes.
0: Jupiter Chris Dearing.
1: High Performance Center.
0: It includes a High Performance Center. Yeah. So that video with Chris Dearing, he will explain the full ecosystem there.
1: All right, and you have that, Jupiter?
3: Developing, we start construction very shortly. In fact, with RFPs are going to be going out from our offices to a high-performance center, indoor center, a television broadcast, and we're going to be building a hotel, because if we build this facility right, we won't have enough hotel rooms to house either players or the fans that follow them. High-performance centers, what has happened around the world? The UAE, United Arab Emirates, had basically become the center of cricket development and training. Now the UAE, that's Abu Dhabi and Qatar and those countries, have no history in cricket, none. But they went and built the facilities. And in fact, high performance centers have become a major asset class. Academies and so on have become major investor asset classes where lots of investment is going in and high returns are coming. There's a friend of mine, I bet you that some of you know people like this, who are paying, this friend of mine is paying 60,000 US a term for each of his three daughters for a equestrian high school in Miami. That's where those academies and high performance, because every parent will do anything it takes to give their child a chance. There's a Barcelona camp in Broward County every year. Now, none of those children are going to be playing for Barcelona, but the parents are playing 3,000 US for the 2-week Barcelona camp, so that their child has a chance at that Barcelona camp. And they will have 3,000 kids a sitting every 2 weeks. It's become big business, using that brand to attract people, and especially to parents who are willing to pay to give their children that opportunity. Well, we're hoping that our High Performance Center will be part of that ecosystem. The indoor center, as I said, is there. It's going to be high performance. All the high-tech bells and whistles. We have the high performance gym. You would have known it as the athletic club. We're going to put it back into an athletic club, into a high-performance gymnasium with all the latest high-tech equipment, sports science equipment, etc. And of course, we're going to be, the ground itself, we're going to be renaming the Four Knights Oval. Yes, we are going to do it properly because the intellectual property is owned by the Four Knights. But we want to work with them because we want to help to grow their brand. There's obviously grounds like Sir Viv Richards, ARG, even Liberta. We will not have enough cricket grounds if we do this thing right. The amount of teams that are going to want to come here for practice. When you have practice, you have match simulation needs and so on. Let me just end by saying, look, the West Indies Cricket Experience will be a high-tech audiovisual museum at this former Sticky Wicket, so you know people can come and experience and learn about the history of West Indies cricket, how it was integrated into the whole fabric of Caribbean society and helped to lead Independence March, a whole audiovisual. Of course, with AI, you can.

0: have Surf Funk World talking to people and telling them, this is what it was like when there was a million person ticker tape parade for me in Australia. You can have a controversial things to people talking about the understanding how when the West Indies team would sail across to England on the banana boat, the blacks had to stay in steerage. The whites on the team had proper cabins. This is just history. This is something we should know and understand where we are coming from and what this West Indies team went through to build the brand that they are.
1: Certainly marvelous.
2: Oh, no doubt about it, and we welcome it. You know, my administration had the vision to invite Cricket West Indies 12 years ago. I remember when Cameron came to see me, and I said to him, look, the Stanford receivership or administration, whatever it was, administration receivership, they're selling off all of the Stanford assets. And I said to him, look, we'll partner with West Indies Cricket or Cricket West Indies to acquire this facility. And that's how it all started. Yeah. Now this facility, 12 years later, is being transformed into an overall academy, including a high performance center. And that center is going to be very important for our athletes. Yeah? Uh-huh. You know, a number of our local people have sent their children to boarding school abroad. Those who've been involved in athletics, this is the type of facility that they're exposed to. In fact, Maria, Prince and I traveled to Sarasota about a year ago to look at a facility there for Prince, because Prince is not only strong academically, but he's also an athlete. So, and they have a good academic program too. And if you see the type of equipment that they have there, it's just mind-boggling. So we know, well, West Indies Cricket, obviously, in partnership with us, because we're also providing the opportunity for them to raise some of the funds. They're bringing this facility to Antigua. Now, with that kind of facility, you can literally stay within the secondary school system if you're an athlete. And even if you're not in the school system, you'll have the kind of facilities here now that you can train properly. And that is what West Indies Cricket is doing, or Cricket West Indies is doing. So I'm very happy about this. And again, you're seeing an expansion in the sporting infrastructure within the country, even the creative arts infrastructure. So you can see that no sector is being left behind. Even manufacturing, I had a discussion a few days ago with Anthony Benter of Antigua Distillery. We're partnering with them to create our own local beer, to have a brewery. And he says by the end of this year, they have all the funding and so on in place. I think it's ECAB who's funding it. I stand corrected, but I think it's ECAB. And by the end of this year, that brewery will be should be fully constructed by end this year, and operations start early in 2027, first quarter of 2027. So there is no sector, not even agriculture. And at some point, we're going to come here and roll out exactly what is happening in agriculture in terms of the abattoirs, the two abattoirs, and all of the dams and ponds. We just got a grant of $9 million, and that's going to help to build out the agriculture structure. And again, we had allocated, I think, about $6-7 million prior. So a lot of activities taking place on the island. We're trying to build capacity in every single area. You want to talk about Yeptons? Oh, okay, sure, we can go to Yeptons. But again, just to reemphasize, when you look at that Potter's Sporting Facility and what Cricket West Indies is doing at Coolidge, those are two world-class facilities. Then you will have a third world-class facility that we built out at Five Islands. You recognize that, yeah?
3: Yes.
2: So it is just an astonishing amount of work that is taking place in building out the proper infrastructure. And that is why we have to insist that we don't want the criminals here to come mash up our country. Okay, we're working too hard to build a lifestyle superpower to allow, you know, a handful of criminals to come here and mash up the place. I mean, we have our local ones, our homegrown ones. I mean, we're stuck with them, and we're trying to contain and control. But to import criminals from abroad, I'm sorry. Right, on the issue of this Yepton's proposed project. So We sold 7 acres of the 15 acres to a local developer who should be partnering with some others to build out a hotel. But we came up with a bigger concept recently. So we have asked him if he can hold in his project and allow us to build out the entire facility, all 15 acres at Yeptons. This is land that we acquired from GBC, from the bank. And what we've said to him, we can have about maybe three different entities, public entities, partner with him and other Antiguans and Barbudans. In fact, this is open to other Antiguans and Barbudans investing in the project, in which they will invest between all three about 50 million EC. And if we can get the private investor between our investors, so putting maybe another 50, 60, we can build out a significant property there. What we're thinking we should do though is that we should build a Hammock Cove type hotel, you know, something that will cater for couples in particular, because in Antigua and Barbuda is really top of the honeymoon niche, and the hotels that have been quoted for excellent service are Hammock Cove, Hermitage, Jumbi Bay, and I think Hardy's Bay Club. So if we can get a Hammock Cove type hotel there at Yeptons, which has now been built beside another hotel there. I don't even know that there's a high-end Marriott that has been built there. Actually, they're up to about lintels now from what I see with the construction. It's going pretty fast. So you will have two hotels coming on stream there, two high-end hotels. But this particular one here will be catering mostly for couples. And, a typical, let's say it's going to be like a cottage type hotel. A typical cottage could probably lease about maybe $3,000-$4,000 per night. Again, we want to position our product as a high-end product. This idea that we, go all-inclusive and charge $300, $200 a night and so on, there's no money to be made there. Although we do accept you need one or two of those products. And that is what we're achieving now with Jolly Beach. So Jolly Beach accommodates up to 75,000 tourists a year. But it only turns a profit of about $2 million. Now, if it was a high-end resort bringing in 75,000 people a year, it'd be like a cash machine. But it's serving a purpose, And we're grateful because previous operators couldn't turn a profit. It's only since we took over the hotel that is making a profit. Just like a Caribbean Union Bank never made a cent in profit until we took it over. And again, it just shows that within our government, we have the type of entrepreneurial skills, the business skills, to structure businesses properly to make sure they make money. Normally, this is a function of the private sector. But it's interesting that it's my administration that is driving that type of success within the private sector. Even WEOC, since we took over WEOC, WEOC has made more monies than when it was operated by Rappaport and the Wall Streeters, for exaggeration. So every project that my administration has taken over, private sector project, it has made more money than when the big shots private sector them ran it, So I have to give my administration some credit in terms of the type of transformation we're seeing in the performance of these businesses. Now we've come up with a new concept for Jolly Beach. We have a lot of hotel brands who have approached us. In fact, I got a message up to this morning from someone from Hilton who was inquiring about Jolly Beach. Last week we met Club Med officials. They flew here. They want 20 acres of Jolly Beach minimum. They want all of it, and they are thinking about tearing it down and build a completely new hotel. That doesn't help us. You see, we want to maintain at least 200 rooms because we're still interested in transferring Jolly Beach, at least a portion of it, to Social Security. But if you completely demolish Jolly Beach, we make, early airport authority makes about, I'd say, $20 million a year in head taxes as a result of all those tourists, 75,000 tourists. You're going to lose $20 million there. then you're going to lose another $4 million in profits, or $5 million in profits. That's $25 million. Then the spend in the economy, the different things that they buy when they're here, the taxi drivers and so on who are benefiting, you may be losing probably about $30, $35 million a year easily. Now, if you lose $35 million and whichever developer decides that they're not going to you're going to take them 5 years to develop the property, you can do the math. You lose over $100 million, our tourism product will fall. And that's just not helpful. So we've said to them, and we've developed a new concept now, and it's not exclusively Club Med. We are thinking now that we will give this as an offer to those who are inquiring about Jolly Beach now. And everybody loves the beach, one of the finest beaches in the world. We will separate 200 rooms, break down 150, and that will help us to create 20 acres of greenfield land, which we're prepared to give a private investor to develop, somebody who's going to build a major hotel. Now, this is not for, you know, small individuals here, buying, small units or trying to develop a little portion of land. This is for a large investor who can come in with probably about 150, 200 million US dollars to put down a serious hotel. We're prepared to segregate 20 acres, so the governor will remain with about 200 rooms and about 6 to 7 acres of land. And that 200 room will help us to at least continue to generate some head tax and employment. Oh, we didn't speak about the loss of jobs if we allow somebody to take over the hotel and to break it down. You're talking about hundreds of people going to lose their work. So all those factors, we have decided not to sell it. So we can sell Jolly Beach, but for a greenfield project, but we have said that does not meet our requirements, and our requirement is that we will segregate it in such a way that we can break down about 150 rooms, make 20 acres available, and maintain. In fact, at Cabinet, I got brand new letters to show the Cabinet precisely how we will segregate it, take out 6-7 acres with the 200 rooms, and we will maintain that into perpetuity.
1: Yes. Before we go to the break, we'll take a break in the next 15 minutes. But in the meantime, Prime Minister Spitmana, I understand that they are preparing a comprehensive assessment and preliminary engineering design for Fort James project, the development project.
2: Right. We just employed him. Again, Jupiter will want to pull up Fort James. They will advise us precisely what we need to do. We want to make the beach bigger. We also want to address the issue of erosion. If you all notice, Fort James has gotten smaller. That was sent to you by WhatsApp just a while ago. And we want to make the beach bigger. As you know, we're going to turn that into a public park, the Renaissance Park, and we'll have a number of facilities, including a small hotel. That small hotel, we'd like to see an Antiguan group come forward to build that. Similarly, at we call over there now, Shell Beach. We have 6.5 acres there on the water that we like locals to come together and build out. So far, we haven't had any proposals for it, but I'm hoping that our people will definitely seize these opportunities. They're there. They were created for you. I don't recall any time in the history of this country that any government would have created these opportunities, these beach lots, for Antiguans and Barbudans to build Airbnb properties and a small hotel. I think it's the first time, and we've been doing this now for a few years. Unfortunately, most of these properties that we have created for people, admittedly we have sold lands elsewhere that people have built out their Airbnb properties, but there was areas where we create these little clusters. We find that those who got those lots, they're not moving to build. Some example, down at Pensioners Beach, not a single plan has been presented to date. We hope they're not land banking. Similarly, at Halcyon Heights, where we created some beautiful lands, lots overlooking Halcyon Hotel, not a single plan has been presented to build anything as yet.
3: There was a covenant in the sale agreement that within an expectation, within a pretty period of time, there's an expectation.
2: No, we did not, because you want disenfranchised. But again, you know, we're depending on the takings from our people that are going to build out these Airbnb properties that would have started to build by now. So what I'm going to do, I'm going to have the various agencies, National Housing and so on, call them to find out precisely when they intend to start construction, because these opportunities that we're creating now, this Fort James development, we're going to be very, very gung-ho in this particular case. We're going to make sure that we put in performance clauses. The last thing we want is to put in infrastructure, spend tens of millions of dollars, and next thing when we allocate the lots,
3: nothing happening.
2: And nothing happens, you end up in bush. And that'll be a disaster. So we may even have to have a clawback clause.
4: Preferable.
2: If they do not perform,
4: yes,
2: that the land reverts to the crown and we pay them precisely what they bought it for. Otherwise, we may end up with the same situation. But this is the concept that Brian Dennis came up with. As you can see, the beach will be far bigger. We'll have to put in some groins to retain the sand. The precise location and so on has to be done by the scientific studies. We also want to create a little beach on the eastern side as well. The marina technically could be bigger, or we just put a small one there to start, because we're hoping that a local group could come, start a small marina, and then they could expand. And I remember when Carlo Falcone started his marina at Falmouth Harbour. If I'm not mistaken, I think that is probably the first private marina in Antigua. I was working at Swiss American Bank. Am I right?
0: Correct.
2: Yeah. I was working at Swiss American. And no disrespect to Carlo, but Carlo didn't have no ton of money at the time. Carlo had a good idea. And when he brought the idea to the bank, he got his first set of money from Swiss American. No big money. Started with a small facility and eventually built out to the extent that, you know, it's a multi-million dollar marina now, accommodating some of the largest ships in the world. So Antiguans can do this too. I mean, start small and build out. I've encouraged my son, for example, at Barnaby Point to start with a smaller marina and then to build out into a mega yacht marina. So you use the resources from your smaller marina to get enough revenues so that you can go into the bank and borrow enough money to build a bigger one. And this is available to you know, any local group. So, you know, ordinarily, these ideas should not be coming from the government. Entrepreneurs are the ones who are supposed to be developing these ideas, seeing a need and filling those needs, and then coming to the government with these ideas.
3: And look for venture capital where necessary.
2: You have a reversal now in which we are developing the projects to them and asking them, please come. Mm-hmm. You know, because again, it's all part of the Renaissance in Power Antiguans and Barbudans. And you know, in as much as sometimes we're a little disappointed with the pace, we'll never give up on our people. We're going to continue to push them so that by the time we demit office and we look back, we'll say, hey, look, we're able to expand domestic ownership, ownership in the hotel sector, especially these Airbnb properties, these small hotel properties, again, giving our Antiguans and Barbudans opportunities to invest. And one of the reasons to why we are getting about three of these government entities invest in the hotel at the Eptons, they have cash flows. When you look at state insurance, for example, and they have maybe $10, $12 million sitting down getting nothing, I said to them, that's an appropriate way. Well, actually, the manager came to see me recently, and the board itself perhaps was a little too conservative, the previous board. And she pointed out to me that she, they had a kind of cash flows. And we were discussing, and the question is, where can you get a better return? I said to her, look, I have a project for you. Let's get state insurance to invest in this hotel at Yeptons. That's a Hammer Cove type hotel. And we also would make it a CIP approved project so that you can back out the capital. Let's say, for example, we built about 50 rooms here. And by the way, Hammer Cove is built on 8 acres, 40 rooms. We have 15 acres there, so we could build a Hammer Cove almost twice the size of the existing one. And the beach down there is better than Hammer Cove's beach. If I'm not mistaken, that's a made-up beach to some extent. Okay. Down at Yeptons is a natural, beautiful beach. So I've said to her, look, man, you can invest $10 million, put $5 now and $5 down the road. There's no reason why Social Security can't take an equity stake. I mean, Social Security now has at least maybe 40 million plus in liquidity. I mean, growing. Remember at one point, they couldn't pay premiums or pay the contributions. So if they can put in a 10, and I know these UPP people will go and run their mouths now as well. Oh, Social Security money not to be invested, but you know, that's just
4: work.
2: Unnecessary drama. You don't have to respond to them. Total waste of time to be.
4: Yes.
2: If they can put in, they can put in $10 million, and you know, who can also put in some money, and we're going to insist they put in some money, maybe $10, $15 million, the airport authority. Because they stand to benefit from their taxes. You understand? We saw that in the case of Jolly Beach. In fact, we'd gotten $5 million from them to spruce up Jolly Beach and to build out a new conference facility. But because of the strong demand now from the private sector, external of Antigua, of course, private individuals trying to acquire Jolly Beach, we have asked National Housing to hold at $5 million for the time being until we determine how we move forward with Jolly Beach. So again, some very exciting projects for the people of Antigua and Barbuda. We're also including institutionalized investments or investments from institutions and the other private entities. They are private companies that are eligible. I know banks generally cannot go and speculate with real estate and so on, but they are possibly other companies. I mean, they have to talk to them. We have to. Maybe Petrocaribe. There's no reason why you can't put in a few $1 million, Madam Chair, and get a good return. And I tend to put in all the liquidity, but
1: she's not there.
2: Well, you know,
3: I was more thinking about the developer on the other end of the table. The housing project developer.
2: He's fully committed, but you know, I asked the distinguished chairperson to bring the accounts. That's about a month now. She's not bring them. Why do you think so?
3: What did I say to you?
1: She holding on.
2: Tool of hide money.
3: Never got me telling me that you.
1: She holding on. She holding on. Hiding.
3: No. That's not the point. Let me put it out there that we're trying to build a building for the people. No.
2: Why did you hide the money?
3: No. We are focused on building a building for the people of Antigua and Barbuda.
2: I'm getting information.
3: Right?
5: But the reality is also, if the projects are, you know, financially viable and feasible, we could also look at pension plans for people, you know, pension plans that are just sitting there, you know, people, you know, to put these pension plans as into invest these pension plans.
2: Even ACB investment wing.
5: Yeah.
2: I'm sure they're handling private investments. They can take an equity stake. This is separate from the bank itself, assuming that they're managing private money as well.
5: Because a lot of these pensions in Antigua, you know, when you have people that have retired after many, many years, 30, 40 years, if this pension money is not properly invested, it's going to dry up in a flash in 20 years.
2: And that's why you need a balanced portfolio. I mean, if you, and we said this in the case of Social Security, that is focused primarily on cash. You know, you can't get a good enough return to sustain the payments that you have to make.
5: Correct.
2: So some real estate is required. You don't put all your money in real estate, but you put some of it in real estate to get a higher return. And similarly, in the case of Petrocaribe, you want to get good returns. I mean, you can get beat.
1: She's holding on.
2: Remember, too, that this is also CIP approved. So if you're able to sell off the units, right, within a two-year period, you get back all your money and still have a hotel there that you can generate revenue from. Let's talk, Madam Chair. She's not risk averse, so she's a risk taking entrepreneurs.
3: In my private life.
2: By the way, you see those skills? When you bring them in government, yeah, you get superior performance. I'll say this much, colleagues. There are a number of things that helped me in my own governance of this country. Working in the banking sector, that was a major plus. The training, both in banking, economics, and I did a master's degree with a concentration in finance. And being in business, it's like housing. I mean, I'm like the housing king, you know. There's no coincidence that from the time we came here to start this going building our holy homes, you know. I don't want to brag, but I'm the driver behind that. I'm the one who literally pushed the government. I'm the one who put in the manifesto of 500 homes in 500 days. We didn't achieve it in 500 days, but we built multiples within the last 12 years.
5: Yes.
2: So those skills, those private sector skills have helped, you know, to bring a form of entrepreneurial governance to the country, which is yielding superior returns. And I am responsible enough as a banker to know not to take on any imprudent risk that will result in any losses for the country. And so far, we have not lost a single dollar. Every project that we've invested in, we have made money. The only one we've struggled with so far is Blue Ocean. And it's a matter of time before it started to make money. And we didn't lose money. Because if we had to pay to commercial price to dredge the St. John's Harbor and to dredge crabs probably would have been about $60 million US, and we would not have been able to undertake them in the first instance, because raising that kind of money for dredging would have been virtually impossible.
3: All right. So where we were the one at the harbor.
2: So what we're going to do, they are virtually finished with the with crabs, so they're now cleaning up, and we are sending the large excavator, which we shared some time ago, which our UP friends say that is a land-based excavator, can't use. Well, that's a powerful machine.
1: Somebody just sent me a message here that says, with all the love and respect to you, Mr. Prime Minister, I'm still waiting on the dredge. What these people are using is a barge and a backhoe. We have to be thankful that the backhoe never capsizes into the water and kill the operators. Peace, love, and blessings to you, Mr. Prime Minister, and everyone on the show.
2: Well, maybe that person has skills that we don't have, but those equipment that they use are right around the world to dredge. I don't know what
3: he calls
2: the dredge.
3: So that's the crabs he's talking about, Senator?
2: Yeah, it's on a badge. You have a what do you call it, an excavator. Huge. Excavator. They are made specifically to dredge material, to rip up hard rocks out of the sea. And that is what is being utilized globally. I mean, you may have some other equipment that can probably cut rocks and so on. But to the best of my knowledge, even when what they named the Judge Dredging came, they even sent a smaller equipment than what Blue Ocean has. And they've been using that throughout the Caribbean to do dredging, and they couldn't manage the job, they had to leave. They were charging us, I think, 170,000 US a week, something like that. Now, so what we plan to do, the larger machine will go into the St. John's Harbor, because what had happened, Blue Ocean equipment just couldn't handle the remaining piece of hard rock in the mouth of the harbor. That machine has a capacity, and then the smaller dredging dredger will go to Barbuda, because we're going to build a new dock in Barbuda starting this year. So we need projects to kill. We're also going to build out a new terminal as soon as we are finished with the, even before we finish with the expansion and renewal of the airport runway. We have about, what, $8 million US extras. You know, this is astonishing, right? We paid about just under $50 million US, or just about $50 million US, 12 years later to do practically the same scope of work, or even more than what the UPB did 12 years ago or 15 years ago with Andre and Andrade Gutierrez. And we have monies remaining. In their case, they spent twice the amount, $95 million, and we spent $50 million. So you can tell the kind of rip-off that took place back then. This is about 15 years later, you know? And they didn't finish the job. At least, you know, we would have finished the job and about half, half the price. So that $8 million US that would be, we have asked the bank to repurpose it. They have agreed, and that $8 million US will be utilized to build a new terminal on Barbuda, which will be expandable. This will be modular. We can expand it in the future if the demand for more space is required. Also, we acquired an area. It was already leased to Seamus Kelly and subsequently a group there with the Hardy family. We have just clawed back about 5-6 acres in them to build a new port facility. That is the only area that has the depth of water and the solid rock, not sand, on which to build this this port facility. So that should start with a matter of months, within a matter of months again. We just got the final approval from the Caribbean Development Bank. The Public Works can now contract with local contractors to build the roads in Barbuda. The facility that they gave us is about $30 to $35 million EC dollars. So that project too will start shortly. And we're negotiating now with FCIB to get a bond or a loan for $100 million EC, and that is to scale up the amount of homes that we build. I've been advised by the general manager, Mrs. Leons, that they're making progress. We spoke up to a few days ago, and we hope to have a favorable approval, and hopefully later in the year we can scale up the amount of homes that we build. Again, the renaissance is just taking
1: Renaissance moving, and we still haven't touched the $100 million for the road development.
2: That I think finally has been cleared, and because there are always some administrative issues. Mm-hmm. Bank has been asking for different requests from Public Works. I believe the last set of documents I was told a few days ago by Arizona have been supplied to ACB, and I don't see any reason why from this week the funds should not become available.
6: All right. The honorific title, the government of Antigua and Barbuda, has defended the use of the title Right Honorable for Prime Minister Gaston Browne, stating that the designation is supported by a vice-regal warrant issued by the Governor General in December 2025. The matter was addressed by Director General of Communications Maurice Merchant during Thursday's post-cabinet meeting amid public questions over whether the title required approval from the British Privy Council. Merchant explained that the vice-regal warrant was issued under the constitutional authority of the Governor General to regulate the use of the official styles, titles, and appellations in Antigua and Barbuda. According to him, the framework establishes guidelines for the use of titles, including His Excellency, Her Excellency, Honorable, and Right Honorable. Of course, it continues. He stated that under the new provisions, a Prime Minister becomes eligible to use the title Right Honorable upon assuming a fourth term in office, whether those terms are consecutive or non-consecutive. Merchant noted that Prime Minister the Honorable Gaston Browne meets the criteria, having led his party to four general election victories and currently serving his fourth term as Prime Minister. The clarification follows recent public discussion surrounding official government references that have increasingly referred to Browne as the Right Honorable Gaston Browne. Merchant added that further details on the rules governing official titles and styles in Antigua and Barbuda are expected to be released by the government in due course. Mr. Prime Minister.
3: That burned them. Go ahead. Go ahead.
6: You took it.
3: Go ahead.
2: You took it. I am happy.
3: And congratulations.
2: I'm happy with the name, the title.
3: Gassi Jett. The Right Honorable. But still.
6: Still refer to you.
3: Still?
6: Yeah.
3: The Right Honorable Gassi Dredd.
6: Whichever way you put
2: it. I say to the people of Antigua and Barbuda, when y'all see me, call me Gassi Dredd.
3: The Right Honorable.
6: We say to you, we'll say the Right Honorable Gassi Dredd.
2: In fact, you are on the title, the Rasta Dredd Man, Gassi Dredd.
6: We'll go to the break. It's now 5 minutes after 6 p.m. You're still tuned in Lock the Point Network. Of course, your favorite place to be on a Saturday evening. When we come back after the break, we're going to open up the lines. Right? Go ahead, Doc.
3: Just allow me to say thank you again for your leadership. I know some people say I say the same thing every week, but some people tell me, right, yeah, Sam,
5: that's what you have to say.
3: Because something goes so, and how you feel so too.
5: Yeah, of course.
3: Because look at how you just sat here, and without any notes, not even the use of your phone,
6: yes,
3: with a few visual aids, you're able to lay out for us for about two hours or time, you don't know. But consecutively, the programs and the progress and developments that you have ushered and that you're supervising and, you know, all over. And we drive about and see them on a bluff, a real thing. I mean, even today I'm driving, I'm looking at the buildings that are being constructed. And you look at the environment, we look at the Booby Alley photos, we look at the port development. I saw those cock boats when I was driving.
6: Yes.
3: So I'm going to tell you again, thank you for your leadership, because it could have been the opposite, Right Honorable Gassi Dredd.
5: Well, the Antigua people has already thanked him. It's 15.
3: So I can't thank it.
5: 15-1.
3: Not born there. Right.
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5: Still in studio with us is the Right Honorable Gassie Drake. Also, Comrade Donna Evergreen Shire is here, and of course, Senator Shawley is here as well. Yes, we have a caller. Caller, good evening. You're on.
6: Good evening.
7: Good evening to the panel.
8: Good evening.
6: Yes, sir. We are thinking about things that you know in ghost in I used to be in St. Thomas, talking about the seaplane.
8: Okay, sorry, you're a little muffled. Can you repeat, please? A seaplane.
6: We used to call it the goose in St. Thomas. We used to live there.
8: Oh, the seaplane.
6: We have a thinking about investing some of those stuff, whether it has to be government and partnership to invest in some goose from Barbuda to Antigua. It would be more faster. One. And I don't know the car, but we could see what's happening.
8: Okay, so we have some regulatory issues with seaplanes operating. In fact, I invited, along with PLH, a company out of the US, and they're operating here for about a year. In fact, I personally have traveled on that plane on several occasions from Antigua to Barbuda. I believe if I look at my pictures, I may be able to find a picture and post it a little later. But there's some regulatory issues. Unfortunately, we don't have that kind of liberalized regime, as in the case of the Virgin Islands. It's an issue that I'll take up again with the head of ECHO to see how we can accommodate those planes. But I do accept that having a couple of seaplanes operating between Antigua and Barbuda will actually be an attraction in itself, even to move tourists, and an easy way to communicate, between the two countries, or the two islands, as you said, rather.
6: You ever been to St. John's?
8: I've been to St. Thomas, and I think I've taken a seaplane from St. Thomas to St. Croix. And as I said to you, I would have commuted between Antigua and Barbuda on several occasions on a seaplane that was operating here for about a year.
6: You ever been to St. John's? I'm talking about St. John's.
8: No, I've never been to St. John's.
6: It's 20 square miles. Barbuda is
8: 60
6: square miles.
8: Right.
6: When I used to live there, I used to go from St. John's to St. John's. When I used to there, it's like undeveloped. You have wild areas and so on. I must say, Barbuda is much more developed than what it is.
8: Yeah.
6: So like, if you even be the same, then you will understand exactly what I am talking about.
8: That's precisely what we're doing.
6: Yeah, but some blockage as earlier. Is that so?
8: Some blockage?
7: Yeah.
8: Some humorous. even up to now, they're still trying to derail progress on Barbuda. But nowadays, I have a policy. I'm not arguing with them. We just do what we have to do. Because you know what? They know better. In fact, Senator Shaw just said to us privately that it's yesterday, or sometime recently, Trevor Walker was saying to him that he doesn't care what Privy Council says, that the land in Barbuda belongs to Barbudans only. So they know better, and it doesn't make any sense arguing with them. We just can't develop the island. Over time, the people will deal with them.
6: The other thing I'm not pleased of, we have a lot of buildings. I look at the first house, I don't see the first house that are on us, but the one on all things road, for me, this is just me. We should look after it and use other management that you know, well, hey, this used to be our first house. It's standing on a lot of land here.
8: It will be refurbished. That's part of the plan for later this year.
6: Excuse me?
8: That is actually programmed to be refurbished later this year.
6: Well, I'm looking forward to see that happen, because it's kind of easy to see where, you know, we sit on a lot of land and it's just there standing.
8: Agreed.
6: We have to start to think, for me personally, we have to start to think about our buildings that we have for so long, look after them. And I look at Social Security too. I need to see, because you move all that old building from Social Security. The last time I talked to someone, the accountant general, said to me that they want to bring on that building.
8: Now, they're going to refurbish it. They're going to refurbish it. The problem that we've had, the refurbishment costs in the region of $20 million, and we can't justify spending $20 million. So what I've asked Social Security to do is to partner with National Housing. National Housing may have to bring in some more workers and get National Housing to repair it for a fraction of what the private contractors are charging.
6: I would say to you, this is my last comment. Some of our buildings that we see that have those mold and so on, the Jolly Beach kitchen that used to look like a gutter, the foam, they have a foam, long time ago, they have a foam that you can put on top of it, and that will solve all the problems. Some of those leaks that we have with those buildings is because of the buildings already. They don't settle yet. So sometimes you get shakes and so on, and it causes crap. So what we should do is to phone some of those buildings that we got here and save some of those molds and some of those buildings that we have. A lot of buildings I look at, when I look at about four of you standing there, all those buildings could be taken, what you have on top of here, and phone them and stop so some of those leaks and go back, because all those buildings that we have, we could save some of those buildings and save some of those rent, because we're not an island of bauxite, timber, gold, and so on. So some of those buildings and get back into those buildings so we can save our rent.
8: Agreed. Those buildings have been systematically refurbished. We also send in a team to China next month to look at some building systems. We'll be building out new office complexes as well, because the $50 million that we're spending rent annually, it is excessive, and we need to reduce that bill.
6: Okay. I totally understand that, and I'm looking forward to the future, because if we're going to build a Renaissance, let's build a Renaissance that we can have our own buildings secure, much more better, that we can save some more money.
8: Agreed. Thank you very much.
9: You can't even Google what the sleeping look like.
10: All right. Thank you, Carla. Let's go to the WhatsApp board. This one says, is there any update on when the board will be appointed for the Entrepreneur Development Program? I have an application there for a few months.
8: I'm told
10: now
8: that they said it was not reappointed. The board was reappointed. I'll have to get a CAPSEC if he has not done so to send out information. Mm-hmm. What we did, all of the previous directors were returned. So that board was reappointed by the cabinet.
10: Okay. We have a caller. Caller, good evening. Welcome to the Birmingham Brown Show.
11: Good afternoon to the Prime Minister and to the listeners of the panel.
10: Okay, before we go any further, could you please turn down the device that you're listening to us on? Please.
11: Okay, I'm going to go outside. I'm in my yard now. Mr. Prime Minister?
8: Yes, sir. How are you doing?
11: Thank God for life.
10: Are you listening to us on the speakerphone?
11: I'm away. I'm the speaker.
10: Yes.
11: You can't hear me clearly?
10: No. Just answer me, please. Are you listening to us on your speaker? Your phone?
11: Okay, all right. Let me...
10: Turn it off, please.
9: Hello,
11: you can hear me now?
10: Yes.
11: I said, no,
10: you're still getting the feedback. Yeah.
11: Wow. I'm not waiting for you, Matt.
10: Go ahead. Okay. We'll make good with that, but go ahead.
11: Okay, the Prime Minister.
8: Yes, sir.
11: You need to have some more policemen patrolling St. John's, right?
8: We need you back in the patrol, for sure.
11: You need to have some more policemen patrolling St. John's, okay? Another thing now, I compliment the public works on the work they're doing in the Arsene Road, right? They're doing a good job. I'm telling you, I know they're not to be road building, and they're doing a good job.
8: Yes.
11: But my name is Mr. Leon Weston. What they did, they parked the machine in my yard, right? For a couple of weeks, and they messed up my yard. Because the Baba Green stuff and so, alright? So it's going to cost you some money, or the public works some money, to rectify it. So, let me say, it's about $300 worth of work to rectify my yard. And you can send somebody up there right now at any time to look and see what they did to my lawn, okay?
8: I'll give you $300, no worries. I'll be that $300, man.
11: I'm a nation building, right? And I do things with the government for free, right? But when you come to my yard, you send somebody, you see, the wood boarding, and I come and they break down my table, that I put my clothes on outside the yard, I sell charcoal, right? And they break down my table, I put my coal pan. So they did some damage in my yard, and I need to be compensated.
8: Did you say $300?
11: Yeah, that's about it to rectify the problem.
8: All right, so you can get it from me, no problem.
11: And you can send somebody to see me come and I'll fix it until they realize I'm talking the truth. It's a lot of the
8: Milan,
11: okay? I'm not like that. But I'm doing a good job. A very good job.
8: Okay.
11: So how am I collect? How am I collect?
8: So when you collect the $300, you'll fix it, right?
11: What?
8: Yeah, when we give the $300, you'll fix it.
11: I pass money Monday or Tuesday.
8: And you will fix the problem, right?
11: Yeah, but now I send them money to me because I didn't do it to my satisfaction.
8: Okay.
11: But send somebody to see the damage before they pay.
8: No, hold on, you can't reason me. I told you that the damage is $300, so why are we still have to send somebody?
11: You can send somebody to see the damage before you pay.
8: Oh, I see what you're saying. That's alright, I trust you.
11: Alright, have a good evening.
8: You too.
10: Alright.
11: Get the policeman in my work the same time.
8: Agreed. We need to scale up the patrols. You're absolutely right.
11: Somebody tell me to ask him about in the cost of living.
8: What about the cost of living?
10: Okay.
8: We're exploring all sorts of possibilities to reduce the cost of living, including looking at new markets. We discussed earlier about even the Dominican Republic as a possible source.
10: All right.
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20: Good afternoon and welcome to ZDK News at Noon for Thursday, July 2nd, 2026. I am your presenter, Otisa Ambrose. Here are today's top headlines. Police probe shooting that injures two teens. And government holds fuel prices steady despite rising global costs. 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
20: Now for the news in detail. Police are investigating a shooting that left two teenage boys injured on Wednesday evening. Officers responded to reports of gunfire on Christian Street at approximately 5:30 p.m. Preliminary investigations indicate that the victims, aged 16 and 17, were walking along Armstrong Road when they were approached by a lone gunman dressed in black clothing with his face covered. The suspect allegedly opened fire, striking both teenagers before fleeing the area on foot. The 16-year-old sustained a gunshot wound to the chest and remains hospitalized in critical condition. The 17-year-old was shot in both legs. His injuries are not considered life-threatening and he remains on the medical care. The suspect is described as being about 5 feet 6 inches tall with a slim build. Police are continuing their investigations and are appealing to anyone with information to contact the Criminal Investigations Department at 462-3913, that's 462-3913, or call Crime Stoppers anonymously at 800-TIPS, that's 800-8477, 800-8477.

0: destroyed. No injuries were reported. The fire department is now investigating the cause of the fire and is appealing to anyone who may have seen suspicious activity or has information that could assist investigators to contact the fire department or the police. Now, continuing the national stories. The government of Antigua and Barbuda will maintain current fuel prices despite rising global energy costs. Speaking at today's post-cabinet briefing, Director General of Communications Maurice Merchant said cabinet agreed to keep gasoline at $14.50 per gallon and diesel at $14.25. Merchant said the decision follows a review of a regional fuel pricing study by the International Monetary Fund and the Eastern Caribbean Currency Union, in which Antigua and Barbuda participated as one of the two pilot countries. He said the government has absorbed higher importation costs rather than pass them on to consumers, with the fuel subsidy to the West Indies Oil Company now standing at an estimated $6.5 million Eastern Caribbean dollars. According to Merchant, the policy is intended to protect households, businesses, and the wider economy from rising international fuel prices. And in more developments, residents urged to guard against thieves. Police are urging residents to be extra vigilant following recent reports of jewelry and mobile phone thefts. Officers are investigating a burglary at a home in Green Bay where three men allegedly forced their way inside and stole gold jewelry, silver chains, a cell phone, a handbag, and other valuables before escaping. In a separate incident, a Samsung Galaxy A22 cell phone valued at about 650 Eastern Caribbean dollars was reported stolen in the Joseph Lane area. Police are reminding the public to secure their homes, avoid leaving valuables unattended, and report suspicious activity immediately. Anyone with information on either incident is asked to contact the Criminal Investigation Department, the nearest police station, or Crime Stoppers. And that was a look at the national stories. Now for news from around the region. First to St. Lucia. Police in St. Lucia are investigating a shooting that left a 16-year-old girl and another person injured at a bar in Mark Bexon. The incident occurred around 8 p.m. on Tuesday when a gunman reportedly opened fire inside the establishment, striking the teenager several times. Another person was also wounded. Both victims were taken to the hospital for treatment. The girl's condition has not been disclosed and no details have been released about the second victim's injuries. Police are continuing investigations into the shooting. No official statement had been issued up to publication time. And in news coming out of Tortola, a man who was deported to Tortola in May is facing federal charges after authorities say he illegally re-entered the U.S. Virgin Islands and was found with alleged child sexual abuse material on his cell phone. Bruce Wheatley was detained in Havenside, St. Thomas, after federal agents recognized him and determined he was violating a 5-year ban from entering the United States. Investigators allege that while reviewing his seized phone under supervision, agents discovered videos depicting the sexual abuse of a minor. Wheatley has been charged with illegal re-entry after deportation and possession of child sexual abuse material. He remains in federal custody pending further court proceedings. And that was a look at news from around the region. Now, here's a recap of today's top headlines. Police probe shooting that injures two teens. And government holds fuel prices steady despite rising global costs. The news was sponsored by Crystal Supermarket, and I have been your presenter, Otisa Ambrose. Sportscaster Terry Laraji is on a short break and will be back soon. Stay tuned for the BBC update. Good afternoon.
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2: BBC News with Sue Montgomery. A man who was trapped for a week in rubble after twin earthquakes in Venezuela has been pulled out alive. Hernan Gil was buried under the ruins of the shopping centre where he worked as a security guard in the coastal city of Catalamar. Yogita Lamaye witnessed the moment he was pulled out.
3: There it is, I'm watching the moment as this man who's been under the rubble, it's now day nine, and this man has been pulled out successfully. People are trying to stay quiet here because this is a man who's been underground, who was in this cramped position for days and days, didn't know whether he was going to survive, and now, wow, he has been pulled out. So what I can see in front of me is that he's been brought out on a stretcher, and now he is being put into an ambulance. They put him on a saline drip and there's somebody who's holding that up next to him.
2: The number of people killed in Russia's massive overnight attack in Kyiv now stands at 21. Ukraine's Air Force says Russia last night sent a total of nearly 500 drones and 74 missiles into Ukraine, hitting several apartment blocks. Sarah Rainsford was at one of the buildings hit.
4: In front of me there's a nine-story building with the whole end of it completely blown off. The big digger scraping through that debris. We've been told that there are six people still missing. Russian officials like to claim that they're retaliating for Ukrainian long-range drone strikes, but the actual fact is that Russia has been doing this and causing this kind of damage and civilian deaths from the very beginning.
2: Police in northeast Thailand are trying to establish how an 11-year-old boy managed to take a pickup truck and crash it into a group of pilgrim monks. Eight were killed and more than 20 were injured. Some local media say the child, now in police custody, has special educational needs. The British Prime Minister Keir Starmer has apologised on behalf of the state for its role in forced adoptions in the decades after the Second World War. An estimated 185,000 babies were taken from their mothers, with thousands of women pressured into giving up their children because they were unmarried. Sir Keir told Parliament that the state had failed the women and their children.
5: It is a stain on our history. Mothers, many young, vulnerable and without support, were coerced, bullied or misled into feeling that they had no choice but to have their children taken away from them. What a thing to do.
2: You're listening to the World News from the BBC. A young couple in Indonesia's conservative Aceh province have been publicly caned after being convicted of violating Islamic law by kissing during a TikTok live stream. A Sharia court ordered the man and woman both receive 21 cane lashes in a public park in the provincial capital for physical intimacy outside of marriage. At least 100 people watched the public punishment. Syrian state media say there's been a bomb blast inside a crowded cafe in central Damascus. It's killed at least five people, injuring many more. Witnesses reported panic in the wake of the explosion. Health experts say malaria cases are rising in parts of the Eastern Democratic Republic of Congo, affected by the Ebola outbreak. The Global Fund's head of malaria says health teams are considering mass anti-malarial drug campaigns and moving emergency medicine supplies into affected areas. Two planned distributions of insecticide-treated bed nets were cancelled last year because of insecurity in Ituri and North Kivu. India has asked WhatsApp to hold off rolling out a new feature that would let users chat using unique usernames, saying it could increase online fraud and scams. WhatsApp said users worldwide would be able to connect via usernames instead of sharing their phone numbers. Here's Anbarasa Natarajan.
6: The move is the latest in a series of steps by Indian authorities to monitor how global technology companies design and operate their products in the country. The Internet Freedom Foundation, a digital rights organization, has criticized the Indian government's latest notice to WhatsApp, saying it had no clear basis in law. On the other hand, cyber crimes and digital fraud are a big concern in India, where millions use digital platforms and payment options every day, but often without enough awareness of online safety.
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9: The morning weather forecast for Antigua and Barbuda, as well as its surrounding coastal waters. This forecast is valid from 8 a.m. this morning, Thursday 2nd July, until 8 a.m. tomorrow, Friday 3rd July 2026. Sharp pockets of moisture on a moderate to fresh breeze could trigger brief shower activity during the day. By tonight, a tropical wave will increase the chance for shower activity. Look for today to be partly sunny and slightly hazy, with a 30% or a low chance of showers. Tonight will be partly cloudy, becoming cloudy at times, and slightly hazy, with a 60% or a moderate chance of showers mainly after midnight. A minimum temperature of 26 degrees Celsius or 79 degrees Fahrenheit was recorded in both Antigua and Barbuda last night. The forecast maximum temperature for today is 33 degrees Celsius or 91 degrees Fahrenheit, with the maximum heat index or feels like temperature being around 35 degrees Celsius or 95 degrees Fahrenheit. Tonight's forecast minimum temperature is once again 26 degrees Celsius or 79 degrees Fahrenheit. The wind blew out of the east, ranging from 19 to 32 kilometers per hour or 12 to 20 miles per hour, with gusts to as high as 50 kilometers per hour or 31 miles per hour possible. Sea conditions will range from 1.2 to 1.8 meters or 4 to 6 feet. Therefore, the small craft caution remains in effect. For the month of July, we have not recorded any rainfall at the VC Bird International Airport. The sun will set this evening at 6:35 p.m. and rise tomorrow at 5:47 a.m. I'm Letitia Humphreys from the Antigua Barbuda Meteorological Service.
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8: Did you lose a loved one? 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Social Security pays a funeral grant in the form of a lump sum to a person who pays for the cost of the funeral of an insured person. To qualify, the insured person must have been entitled to sickness, maternity, invalidity, or contributory age benefit, or they must have contributed to the scheme in the 12 months prior to his or her death. The claim must be made within 6 months of death, supported by a death certificate and the appropriate receipts in the name of the claimant. For more information on the funeral grant, please contact the Social Security office. The Antigua and Barbuda Social Security Board, growing to provide for you.
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1: In this tweet, post, Facebook, Instagram, Twitter, freedom of speech era, where everybody can say anything, I want to challenge you tonight with the latter part of this verse that says, and the Lord heard it. Doesn't God hear everything? Right? God hear everything? Let the words of my mouth and the meditation of my heart. Was it Sarah who laughed in her heart? She didn't laugh with her mouth, no. And the Lord heard the laugh in her heart. God can hear everything. So why did the Bible make mention here? The Lord heard it. In my imagination, I thought, what about, because I'm thinking, and you're going to see next verse, verse 4, here they are speaking first about Moses' wife. I don't know if that happened in private, and then they become emboldened. And I think that's where the danger is for us today. Anybody ever hear the phrase, just give them more rope and hang themselves? I believe in this little story here that Moses, his sister and brother were getting more and more rope, Brother Branham. And they start to get rope. And they start to get bold. And they start to talk more boldly. Furthermore, he want to hear from God. God not talk to us too. And instantly the Bible says, and God heard them. As if what they said got the attention, the special attention of God in heaven. That's what your Bible says, right? And God heard it. Hallelujah.

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0: shape the future of this nation of Antigua and Barbuda.
1: We have growing economies in the Caribbean, and we have members of the Commonwealth that are producers of raw materials and of finished products. Previously, Caribbean people would go to Puerto Rico or United States of America to purchase building materials, furnishing, electrical, you name it. They want it, they go to Miami to buy it. We're having problems in getting visas. We don't need to stand up and quarrel about it. We have Africa that produces all these things. We should use the opportunity of the Heads of Government Conference to try and at least start discussing, have a dialogue with prospective investors where we can have joint ventures, Afro-Caribbean markets in the Caribbean. We have in Antigua, on our legislation, free trade zones. We can invite them into to develop these free trade zones. And people from the rest of the Caribbean will come to Antigua to do the purchase as they used to do to Puerto Rico and to Miami. We need to make this conference be of lasting value to generations to come.
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0: this Saturday at 1 p.m. Don't miss a special edition of To The Point on ZDK with your host Big Bobby. The spotlight turns to the future of music in Antigua and Barbuda, as some of the nation's producers, songwriters, musicians, and performing artists are coming together for an honest, engaging, and thought-provoking conversation. 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

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You know it's your boy Cody Thomas right here on ZDK's 97.1 FM Liberty Radio. And today it's all about Let's Talk Trade. So today our topic is digital marketing trends every entrepreneur should know. All right. But before I get into that, I'm just going to play this one for you. All right, my people.

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And today our topic is digital marketing trends every entrepreneur should know. So welcome to another exciting edition of Let's Talk Trade, the show where we educate, inspires, empowers entrepreneurs, skilled trade people, innovators, and future business leaders. I'm your host, Cody Thomas, as always, and I'm grateful you have chosen to listen to spend part of your day with us. All right, so you know how we do it here. We start off with our segments, all right? So you know what we're going to do? Today's discussion is one that every entrepreneur, whether you are new or experienced, need to pay attention, close attention to. So let me start it off like this. Digital marketing, what should you know? Digital marketing trends every entrepreneur should know. See, years ago, business relied heavily on newspaper, radio ads, television commercial, and word of mouth to attract customers. While those methods still have value, the marketplace has changed dramatically. Today, customers are online. They are searching Google before they buy. They are scrolling Facebook during lunch. They are watching TikToks before bed. They are asking AI for tools for

recommendations. They are comparing prices online before walking into your store. So the question isn't whether digital marketing matters anymore. The question is your business keeping up? I'm gonna say that again. The question isn't whether digital marketing matters anymore. The question is your business keeping up? So during today, what we're going to do here, right? The program is the biggest digital marketing trends shaping. So we're going to discuss the biggest digital marketing shaping business today, how artificial intelligence is changing marketing forever, why do video content dominate social media, the rise of personal branding, email marketing, influencers partnership, customer communities, automation, data-driven marketing, and practical strategies that any entrepreneur can start using today. All right. 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If they cannot find your business online, they assume you don't exist or that you are not active. 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You simply need to show up consistently. Many businesses lose customers not because their products are bad, but because their competitors are easier to find. 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A small entrepreneur with a smartphone can compete with companies much larger than themselves by creating valuable content, responding to customers quickly, and building genuine relationships online. The internet has made attention the new currency. So we're saying, hey, we're living in the digital era. That's what you're saying here. We're living in the digital era. So if you're an entrepreneur and you're not posting your work online, or you're not showing up your work online, people assume that you're not active. That means your business is not active, or they assume that your business is not good enough because they're not seen. It's no longer where you have to have an office or have a store where people need to come to. No. Right now, people are looking at this because we are living in the digital era, right? So I'm gonna give you a trade tip of the day. If your business has gone more than 7 days without posting anything online, today is the perfect day to start, right? Don't wait for perfect. Start with progress. All right, you know how we do. So segment two: video content is king. That's why I like posting, because here, what, there's where the market is, there's where the people are, right? Social media, so Facebook, Instagram, Twitter, these things are where people are these days, and these are how you get to your customers. If there's one trend dominating digital marketing today, it's video. People prefer watching over reading. Short form videos are changing how business communicates. 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
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Video builds trust because people can see the face behind the business. People buy from people. Imagine like myself, I'm an HVAC technician, and instead of simply posting a repair, right? Instead of simply posting, we repair air condition. What I will do, I will create a 5-second video showing dirty filters, blocking, reducing airflow. That's what y'all see me doing. Cleaning process to improve the airflow afterwards. The energy saving tips. Suddenly, you're not just advertising. Suddenly, it's not just advertising. You're educating. And when I go and I serve some people things like this, I educate them on the work that I do. I let them know, hey, this is why this is happening. You're not maintaining this properly. And if you take time out to do this, it will last longer. Right? Sometimes, you know, they're going to have times when things don't go the way you want it to go. And there's sometimes they're going to like, hey, you know what? You're right. Right? He said, suddenly you're not advertising. Okay, you're educating. 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The business that's growing fast are often those consistently producing authentic, helpful video content. 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All right? 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Artificial intelligence is transforming the market. 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AI should make your business faster, not make it sound robotic. The entrepreneur who combines technology with genuine human connection will have the greatest competitive advantage. You see, one of the things I see a lot of people who make graphic designers do, that makes flyers and so forth for people, they complain that too much people using AI to make their flyers. And I had to say to one of them the other day, why don't you incorporate it? Learn AI, learn how it works, advance yourself in it, and incorporate it into what you are doing. Right? Incorporate into how you make flyers. So when they look at your flyer, they cannot tell the difference if it was generated by AI. You can see the one that's generated by AI, but then hear what? It will make you move faster, get the job done quicker, if you learn how to use it instead of complaining about it. Right? Learn how to incorporate it. As I said before, when we were doing our program on AI, it's just like cell phone a time ago. Cell phone wasn't touch screen. It was numbers. A time ago, we didn't have laptop that was touchscreen. Now we have all these things. It's the same thing. AI has been around for years. It has just now reached its maturity stage. All right? So, we're going into segment four. All right? Personal branding becoming more valuable than corporate branding. 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
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This is especially important in a small community, right? Especially like Antigua and Barbuda, where relationship remains one of the strongest drives of commerce. When people know your character, they often are more willing to support your business. So don't hide behind your logo. Let customers know how to get to the person behind the brand. People remember the stories far longer than they remember the advertisement. And I can tell you that for sure. Right? They would. Right? So, we're going to say this. He said, if someone searched for you today, what would they find? Right? Would they find your business if they search for you today? Would they find you online if they search for you today? Would they find your business if somebody is to Google you, go on Facebook, go on all these digital networks? Would they be able to find you? Or would it just be that, hey, you are not saying, you're one of the persons saying, I don't want to advertise on the digital and social media. I don't do social media. I don't do this. I don't do that. Trust me, with the way how business is running now, because even the bigger companies, if you see them, are using these social networks just to get their business across. And if you're a small company trying to build and you're not doing it, you are going to be left behind. I'm telling you. You're going to be left behind because we are living in the digital era. All right, my people. So, I know it's almost that time for me to go to a commercial break. So, here what? Just I'll let you know, right? There's a little bit more about marketing in the digital era, right? Marketing in the digital era. So before I do that, I'm going to play this one again from you, from the top, all right? I'm going to play this one again for you from the top.

Yes, my people. So we're going to go to a commercial break, and when we get back, you know, we're going to get straight into our motivational segment, because we do not have an entrepreneur for today. She said she could not make it today, but next week she will definitely be here. All right, so I will let you know who will be coming in next week, but we're going to go straight into our motivational segment after the commercial break. All right, so we'll be right back.

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1: 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Welcome back to Let's Talk Trade with your boy Cody Thomas right here on ZDK Liberty Radio 97.1 FM on your dial. All right. And you know what we said? This is our motivational segment today. We're starting it a little early because we didn't have another entrepreneur today. And big up to the man himself, Barlow. He said, bang the line. And we're talking about the line. We're not talking about the other line. He's talking about the employment line. He's talking about the job line, the career line, the entrepreneur line. He's talking about go make that money. All right. Hustle hard to make your dollar. Hey, don't do anything wrong. Just go out and do an honest living to make that honest money. Because guess what? Do you say my grandmother and my mother always said, do good and good shall follow. So hear what? Sometimes some people chase the money, but guess what? Sometimes you have to make the money chase you. All right. So just go out and bang the line and put out your best work. All right. So as I tell you, it's going to go into our motivational segment, which come to you from the man himself, Simon Sink. All right. How great leaders inspires action. So right, I want you to give a listen to that. How great leaders inspire action. All right, my people.
2: So where do you start when you have a program that's about integrating life's passions? Well, you start with why. Why? And that kicks us off for the first speaker tonight, Simon Sinek, and his talk, Start With Why.
3: We assume even we know why we do what we do. But then how do you explain when things don't go as we assume? Or better, how do you explain when others are able to achieve things that seem to defy all of the assumptions? For example, why is Apple so innovative? Year after year after year after year, they're more innovative than all their competition. And yet, they're just a computer company. They're just like everyone else. They have the same access to the same talent, the same agencies, the same consultants, the same media. Then why is it that they seem to have something different? Why is it that Martin Luther King led the civil rights movement? He wasn't the only man who suffered in a pre-civil rights America. And he certainly wasn't the only great orator of the day. Why him? And why is it that the Wright brothers were able to figure out controlled powered manned flight when there were certainly other teams who were better qualified, better funded, and they didn't achieve powered manned flight, and the Wright brothers beat them to it? There's something else at play here. About 3.5 years ago, I made a discovery. And this discovery profoundly changed my view on how I thought the world worked, and it even profoundly changed the way in which I operate in it. As it turns out, there's a pattern. As it turns out, all the great and inspiring leaders and organizations in the world, whether it's Apple or Martin Luther King or the Wright brothers, they all think, act, and communicate the exact same way, and it's the complete opposite to everyone else. All I did was codify it. And it's probably the world's simplest idea. I call it the golden circle. Why, how, what? This little idea explains why some organizations and some leaders are able to inspire where others aren't. Let me define the terms really quickly. Every single person, every single organization on the planet knows what they do 100%. Some know how they do it, whether you call it your differentiating value proposition or your proprietary process or your USP. But very, very few people or organizations know why they do what they do. And by why, I don't mean to make a profit. That's a result. It's always a result. By why, I mean what's your purpose? What's your cause? What's your belief? Why does your organization exist? Well, as a result, the way we think, the way we act, the way we communicate is from the outside in. It's obvious. We go from the clearest thing to the fuzziest thing. But the inspired leaders and the inspired organizations, regardless of their size, regardless of their industry, all think, act, and communicate from the inside out. Let me give you an example. I use Apple because they're easy to understand and everybody gets it. If Apple were like everyone else, a marketing message from them might sound like this. We make great computers. They're beautifully designed, simple to use, and user-friendly. Want to buy one? Meh. And that's how most of us communicate. That's how most marketing is done, that's how most sales is done, and that's how most of us communicate interpersonally. We say what we do, we say how we're different or how we better, and we expect some sort of behavior, a purchase, a vote, something like that. Here's our new law firm. We have the best lawyers with the biggest clients. 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Buy our car. 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Here's how Apple actually communicates. Everything we do, we believe in challenging the status quo. We believe in thinking differently. The way we challenge the status quo is by making our products beautifully designed, simple to use, and user-friendly. We just happen to make great computers. Want to buy one? Totally different, right? You're ready to buy a computer from me. All I did was reverse the order of the information. People don't buy what you do, people buy why you do it. People don't buy what you do, they buy why you do it. This explains why every single person in this room is perfectly comfortable buying a computer from Apple. But we're also perfectly comfortable buying an MP3 player from Apple, or a phone from Apple, or a DVR from Apple. But as I said before, Apple's just a computer company. There's nothing that distinguishes them structurally from any of their competitors. Their competitors are all equally qualified to make all of these products. In fact, they tried. A few years ago, Gateway came out with flat screen TVs. They're eminently qualified to make flat screen TVs. They've been making flat screen monitors for years. Nobody bought one. Dell came out with MP3 players and PDAs. And they make great quality products, and they can make perfectly well-designed products. And nobody bought one. In fact, talking about it now, we can't even imagine buying an MP3 player from Dell. Why would you buy an MP3 player from a computer company? But we do it every day. People don't buy what you do, they buy why you do it. The goal is not to do business with anybody, with everybody who needs what you have. The goal is to do business with people who believe what you believe. Here's the best part. None of what I'm telling you is my opinion. It's all grounded in the tenets of biology, not psychology, biology. If you look at a cross-section of the human brain looking from the top down, what you see is the human brain is actually broken into three major components that correlate perfectly with the golden circle. Our newest brain, our Homo sapien brain, our neocortex, corresponds with the what level. The neocortex is responsible for all of our rational and analytical thought and language. The middle two sections make up our limbic brains, and our limbic brains are responsible for all of our feelings, like trust and loyalty. It's also responsible for all human behavior, all decision making, and it has no capacity for language. In other words, when we communicate from the outside in, yes, people can understand vast amounts of complicated information like features and benefits and facts and figures. It just doesn't drive behavior. When we communicate from the inside out, we're talking directly to the part of the brain that controls behavior, and then we allow people to rationalize it with the tangible things we say and do. This is where gut decisions come from. You know, sometimes you can give somebody all the facts and your figures, and they say, I know what all the facts and details say, but it just doesn't feel right. Why would we use that verb? It doesn't feel right. Because the part of the brain that controls decision making doesn't control language. And the best we can muster up is, I don't know, it just doesn't feel right. Or sometimes you say you're leading with your heart or you're leading with your soul. Well, I hate to break it to you, those aren't other body parts controlling your behavior. It's all happening here in your limbic brain, the part of the brain that controls decision making and not language. But if you don't know why you do what you do, and people respond to why you do what you do, then how will anybody? How will you ever get people to vote for you or buy something from you, or more importantly, be loyal and want to be a part of what it is that you do? Again, the goal is not just to sell people who need what you have. The goal is to sell to people who believe what you believe. The goal is not just to hire people who need a job. It's to hire people who believe what you believe. I always say that, you know, there's hire people just because they can do a job, they'll work for your money. But if you hire people who believe what you believe, they work for you with blood and sweat and tears. And nowhere else is there a better example of this than with the Wright brothers. Most people don't know about Samuel Pierpont Langley. And back in the early 20th century, the pursuit of powered man flight was like the dot-com of the day. Everybody was trying it. And Samuel Pierpont Langley had what we assume to be the recipe for success. I mean, even now, when you ask people, why did your product or why did your company fail? And people always give you the same permutation of the same three things. undercapitalized, the wrong people, bad market conditions. It's always the same three things. So let's explore that. Samuel Pierpont Langley was given $50,000 by the War Department to figure out this flying machine. Money was no problem. He held a seat at Harvard and worked at the Smithsonian and was extremely well connected. He knew all the big minds of the day. He hired the best minds money could find, and the market conditions were fantastic. The New York Times followed him around everywhere, and everyone was rooting for Langley. And how come we've never heard of Samuel Pierpont Langley? A few hundred miles away in Dayton, Ohio, Orville and Wilbur Wright, they had none of what we consider to be the recipe for success. They had no money. They paid for their dream with the proceeds from their bicycle shop. Not a single person on the Wright brothers' team had a college education, not even Orville or Wilbur. And the New York Times followed them around nowhere. The difference was Orville and Wilbur were driven by a cause, by a purpose, by a belief. They believed that if they could figure out this flying machine, it'll change the course of the world. Samuel Pierpont Langley was different. He wanted to be rich, and he wanted to be famous. He was in pursuit of the result. He was
0: virtual DJ.
3: And lo and behold, look what happened. The people who believed in the Wright brothers' dream worked with them with blood and sweat and tears. The others just worked for the paycheck. And they tell stories of how every time the Wright brothers went out, they would have to take five sets of parts, because that's how many times they would crash before they came in for supper. And eventually, on December 17th, 1903, the Wright brothers took flight, and no one was there to even experience it. We found out about it a few days later. And further proof that Langley was motivated by the wrong thing, the day the Wright brothers took flight, he quit. He could have said, "That's an amazing discovery, guys, and I will improve upon your technology." But he didn't. He wasn't first, he didn't get rich, he didn't get famous, so he quit. People don't buy what you do, they buy why you do it. And if you talk about what you believe, you will attract those who believe what you believe. Well, why is it important to attract those who believe what you believe? Something called the law of diffusion of innovation. And if you don't know the law, you definitely know the terminology. The first 2.5% of our population are our innovators. The next 13.5% of our population are our early adopters. The next 34% are your early majority, your late majority, and your laggards. The only reason these people buy touch-tone phones is because you can't buy rotary phones anymore. We all sit at various places at various times on the scale, but what the law of diffusion of innovation tells us is that if you want mass market success or mass market acceptance of an idea, you cannot have it until you achieve this tipping point. Between 15 and 18% market penetration, and then the system tips. And I love asking businesses, what's your conversion on new business? And they love to tell you, oh, it's about 10%, proudly. Well, you can trip over 10% of the customers. We all have about 10% who just get it. That's how we describe them, right? That's like that gut feeling, oh, they just get it. The problem is, how do you find the ones that just get it before you're doing business with them versus the ones who don't get it? So it's this here, this little gap, that you have to close, as Jeffrey Moore calls it, crossing the chasm. Because you see, the early majority will not try something until someone else has tried it first. And these guys, the innovators and the early adopters, they're comfortable making those gut decisions. They're more comfortable making those intuitive decisions that are driven by what they believe about the world, and not just what product is available. These are the people who stood online for 6 hours to buy an iPhone when they first came out, when you could have just walked into the store the next week and bought one off the shelf. These are the people who spent $40,000 on flat screen TVs when they first came out, even though the technology was substandard. And by the way, they didn't do it because the technology was so great. They did it for themselves. It's because they wanted to be first. People don't buy what you do, they buy why you do it. And what you do simply proves what you believe. In fact, people will do the things that prove what they believe. The reason that person bought the iPhone in line for six hours, was because of what they believed about the world and how they wanted everybody to see them. They were first. People don't buy what you do, they buy why you do it. So let me give you a famous example, a famous failure and a famous success of the law of diffusion of innovation. First, the famous failure. It's a commercial example. As We said before a second ago, the recipe for success is money and the right people and the right market conditions, right? You should have success then. Look at TiVo. From the time TiVo came out about 8 or 9 years ago to this current day, they are the single highest quality product on the market. Hands down, there is no dispute. They were extremely well-funded. Market conditions were fantastic. I mean, we use TiVo as a verb. I TiVo stuff on my piece of junk Time Warner DVR all the time. But TiVo is a commercial failure. They've never made money. And when they went IPO, their stock was at about $30 or $40 and then plummeted, and it's never traded above 10. In fact, I don't think it's even traded above 6, except for a couple of little spikes. Because you see, when TiVo launched their product, they told us all what they had. They said, we have a product that pauses live TV, skips commercials, rewinds live TV, and memorizes your viewing habits without you even asking. And the cynical majority said, we don't believe you. We don't need it. We don't like it. You're scaring us. What if they had said, if you're the kind of person who likes to have total control over every aspect of your life, boy, do we have a product for you. It pauses live TV, skips commercials, memorizes your viewing habits, etc., etc. People don't buy what you do, they buy why you do it, and what you do simply serves as the proof of what you believe. Now let me give you a successful example of the law of diffusion of innovation. In the summer of 1963, 250,000 people showed up on the Mall in Washington to hear Dr. King speak. They sent out no invitations, and there was no website to check the date. How do you do that? Well, Dr. King wasn't the only man in America who was a great orator. He wasn't the only man in America who suffered in a pre-civil rights America. In fact, some of his ideas were bad. But he had a gift. He didn't go around telling people what needed to change in America. He went around and told people what he believed. I believe, I believe, I believe, he told people. And people who believed what he believed took his cause and they made it their own, and they told people. And some of those people created structures to get the word out to even more people. And lo and behold, 250,000 people showed up on the right day, on the right time, to hear him speak. How many of them showed up for him? Zero. They showed up for themselves. It's what they believed about America that got them to travel on a bus for 8 hours to stand in the sun in Washington in the middle of August. It's what they believed. And it wasn't about black versus white. 25% of the audience was white. Dr. King believed that there were two types of laws in this world, those that are made by a higher authority and those that are made by man. And not until all the laws that are made by man are consistent with the laws that are made by the higher authority will we live in a just world. It just so happens that the civil rights movement was the perfect thing to help him bring his cause to life. We followed not for him, but for ourselves. And by the way, he gave the I have a dream speech, not the I have a plan speech. Listen to politicians now with their comprehensive 12-point plans. They're not inspiring anybody. Because there are leaders and there are those who lead. Leaders hold a position of power or authority, but those who lead inspire us. Whether they're individuals or organizations, we follow those who lead, not because we have to, but because we want to. We follow those who lead, not for them, but for ourselves. And it's those who start with why that have the ability to inspire those around them or find others who inspire them. Thank you very much.
1: So yes, yes, my people. So that was Simon Sink. All right, what inspires you? So you know, this time we're gonna take a short commercial break, and when we get back, we get into our entertainment segment. All right, my people. So you know how we do it here. All right, so we're gonna go to a commercial break. All right, we'll be right back.
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2: This is Emmanuel Peters on Let's Talk Trade with Cody Thomas of Thomas Air Condition and Refrigeration. Hey, Mr. Thomas, you're doing a great job. Keep the good work up, and I applaud any entrepreneurs here in Antigua. Big up. Salute to you.
3: La Twain, you are tuning in to Let's Talk Trade with Cody Thomas of Thomas Air Conditioning Services. La Twain said that. Them can't stop it. I got give my dust shine, them can't stop it. Cause I just for my time, them can't stop it.
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5: 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And we are down into our last drive on the program today. We're into our entertainment segment, and you know how we usually do it. We got to get a father praise and thanks first before we start it off. So you know what I'm gonna do? I'm gonna start it off just like

If it's all about this, a good afternoon, it's a good Thursday afternoon, all right? Now I'm feeling a bit spiritual, right? So I'm just going to give you a little bit of spiritual music right now and tell you, yeah, for maybe about the next 15 to 20 minutes or so. And then we get into some real talking and some vibes, all right, my people? Well, we got to give the Father the praise all the time because we are still here in the land of the living. And let me say good afternoon to all of my entrepreneurs, especially those who are attending the Entrepreneur Edge program at Multipurpose, all right? So let me say good afternoon to all. Let me say good afternoon to Dr. Samuel also, all right? Thank you for putting such a great program together.

Let me say good afternoon again to all of my entrepreneurs out there on the line right now. Everybody that's banging the line right now, all right? But this one, if you know you're feeling blessed, just jump up and dance to this one, all right? You know you're tuning to Let's Talk Trade with your boy Cody Thomas right here on ZDK 97.1 FM. So you know what? 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
3: To their families and their employers. Time and again, they lend a hand to their neighbors,

Yeah, man, everybody. Yes, yes, yes. You know, everybody have a chill spot. You know, you might say, could be upon the corner by your neighbor. Everybody have a, every trade man have a chill spot. One place we go just go cool after we done do a hard day's work, right? So, yeah, well, this one is for all the entrepreneurs. Continue pushing, continue doing what you're doing. Because, yeah, well, the only time you fail is when you give up, all right? So, you just keep doing what we're doing, all right? So, big up to all the entrepreneurs out there right now, because this is the show for you, entrepreneurs, all right? All my small business people, all the big business, all my entrepreneurs and all potential entrepreneurs coming through, all right?

Yes, my people. So as I told you before, I'm going to change the vibes a little bit because you know what? You know what's coming up. You know what? So here, I'm going to play this one right for all the people them. You all right? So you know everybody now, you have somebody that you remember. What are them here? Them gone. So here, I'm going to play this one just for you. All right?

the boat, and they were representing Antigua hard, right? But in representing Antigua hard, they were putting a big Antigua flag on their back, like a cape.

Yes, yes, my people. So it's about that time for me to get out of here. All right. So today, remember, the topic was digital marketing trends that every entrepreneur should know. So here's what I want you to take away from the topic today. Today, as an entrepreneur, you need to be visible, be consistent. Your customers are online every day. Consistently sharing valuable content builds trust. Keep your business top of the mind and create more opportunities for sale. Embrace technology, all right? Embrace technology, but stay with humility, all right? Because we still need that human aspect of everything, all right, my people? So before I leave, I'm gonna leave you with this one by the man. Man that has to get knuckled, me didn't understand, and now he gang up. So I'm gonna leave you with this one, all right?

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3: Good day to all our listeners, and these are the community notices. The community notices are brought to you with the kind compliments of Digicel.

0: General notice from the Labor Department. The public is hereby advised that the One-Stop Employment Center, OSEC, will be temporarily relocated to the Labor Department headquarters ground floor effective June 15, 2026. This temporary relocation is necessary to facilitate maintenance work on the building currently housing the office. During this period, all services previously offered by OSEC will continue uninterrupted at the new location. Members of the public are encouraged to take note of this change and direct all correspondence and visits to the Labor Department headquarters until further notice. We apologize for any inconvenience caused and thank you for your understanding and cooperation.
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2: It is notified for general information that there will be a sitting of the Liquor License Court for the third quarter of 2026, hearing of new applications on Monday, 6th July 2026, commencing at 10 o'clock in the forenoon at the Magistrates Court, High Street. It is also desired to remind the general public that it is illegal for any person, business establishment or club, whether incorporated or not, or in whatever form established, to deal in any manner in intoxicating liquors without the appropriate license being obtained from the Comptroller of Customs upon a certificate issued by a licensing magistrate. Applicants are advised that applications along with proof of advertisement should be addressed to the Chief Magistrate and the Commissioner of Police and should be submitted not less than 2 weeks prior to the date set for Liquor License Court.
0: The Bowlands Community Youth and Adult Organization will be hosting a social event for the entire community. 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We will also be having a raffle. 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For tickets and information, call 778-8330. 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Don't miss it. Be there.
2: The Antigua and Barbuda Drafts.
0: Miss it. Be there.
2: The Antigua and Barbuda Drafts Association, in partnership with proprietor of the Cool and

Non-members, all persons who are interested in participating in the Summer Festival Drafts Tournament 2026 are kindly asked to please contact Treasurer Elvis Cordes at 764-2089, President Trevor Cranston at 781-8493, Vice President Julian Mucho Roberts at 782-8331, and the Public Relations Officer Eustace Zosio Samuel at 784-0344. And this notice comes from Micah Samuel, the Secretary. The St. Mary's Secondary School registration of new students for the year 2026 to 2027 will take place on Friday, 10th July 2026 at the school in Bolands from 9 a.m. to 12 p.m. To ensure a successful registration, parents are advised to bring along the following documents when registering their child or ward: an original and a photocopy of the child's birth certificate, an original and a photocopy of the child's health card, one passport size picture of the child, the clearance letter from the book scheme manager of the child's former school. The registration fee for male students is $420. This will cover the school tie, a tie pin, the school ID, the school belt, the school handbook and a song book, a merit card, a PE shirt and a PE pants. The registration fee for female students is $345. This will cover all the items above with the exception of the school belt. Registration fee should be paid at the Community First Cooperative Credit Union to account number 125969. That's 125969. The receipt from the bank must be brought to the school when registering the child. Anyone registering after July 10th, 2026 will be charged a late registration fee of $25. The school's uniform is available at Just In Time at Ben Dung. Call 779-3788 or 783-4868. Also available from Shaw's Toys, Gifts and Housewares on Newgate Street and Sewing Mystique on Tanner Street. Telephone 782-8516 and the Stitch World at Coolidge. Telephone 462-3207. The Office of the Chief Health Inspector, through this medium, is hereby seeking the assistance to advertise for public knowledge the names of four deceased bodies and the dates they were received into Straffy's Funeral Home care, where they are currently being kept in storage. Family members can contact Ms. Leah Ferrance, Administrative Assistant of Straffy's Funeral Home, St. John Street, at 462-0575 or 462-2954 to arrange for private burial. The names of the deceased are as follows: Gintaras Locosicas, 16th May 2025. Kelvin Anthony, 10th June 2025. George Phyllis, 24th April 2026. Vernon Hippolyte, 6th April 2026. Failing to do so within 14 days of the appearance of this advertisement will result in the government taking the appropriate action to have the deceased bodies interred at a public cemetery without any further notice. Please be advised, legal actions after burial would not be an option, expecting the cooperation of all families so affected. And here's another notice from the Office of the Chief Health Inspector. Central Board of Health, through this medium, is hereby seeking the assistance to advertise for

0: public knowledge, the name of Mr. Carl Lashley of Lower All Saints Road, who passed on the 3rd of June 2026. His body is currently being kept in storage at the Barnes Funeral Home. Family members can contact Ms. Jessica Barnes, Managing Director of Barnes Funeral Home Limited, American Road, at 462-1037 to arrange for private burial. Failing to do so within 14 days of the appearance of this advertisement will result in the government taking the appropriate action to have the deceased body interred at a public cemetery without any further notice. Legal action after burial would not be an option, expecting the cooperation of all families so affected.
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1: Hi, speedsters. While speeding on the roads, please sing or say, 45 miles, God will take care of you. 55 miles, guide me, O thou great Jehovah. 65 miles, nearer, my God, to thee. 75 miles, nearer, still nearer. 85 miles, this world is not my home. 95 miles, Lord, I'm coming home. Over 100 miles, precious memories. Drivers, please drive carefully on the road. The life you save may be your very own. Be thrilled, but killed.

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0: shape the future of this nation of Antigua and Barbuda.
1: We have growing economies in the Caribbean, and we have members of the Commonwealth that are producers of raw materials and of finished products. Previously, Caribbean people would go to Puerto Rico or United States of America to purchase building materials, furnishing, electrical, you name it. They want it, they go to Miami, they buy it. We're having problems in getting visas. We don't need to stand up and quarrel about it. We have Africa that produces all these things. We should use the opportunity of the Heads of Government Conference to try and at least start discussing, have a dialogue with prospective investors where we can have joint ventures, Afro-Caribbean markets in the Caribbean. We have in Antigua, on our legislation, free trade zones. We can invite them into to develop these free trade zones. And people from the rest of the Caribbean will come to Antigua to do the purchase as they used to do to Puerto Rico and to Miami. We need to make this conference be of lasting value to generations to come.
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2: Welcome to the World at 6 for Thursday, July 2nd, 2026. I'm your presenter, Otisa Ambrose. In the headlines, government holds fuel prices steady despite rising global costs, and social media curbs for minors on cabinet's agenda. 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
2: Now for the news in detail. The government of Antigua and Barbuda will maintain current fuel prices despite rising global energy costs. Speaking at Thursday's post-cabinet briefing, Director General of Communications Maurice Merchant said cabinet agreed to keep gasoline at $14.50 per gallon and diesel at $14.25. Merchant said the decision follows a review of a regional fuel pricing study by the International Monetary Fund and the Eastern Caribbean Currency Union, in which Antigua and Barbuda participated as one of two pilot countries. He said the government has absorbed higher importation costs rather than pass them on to consumers, with the fuel subsidy to the West Indies Oil Company now standing at an estimated $6.5 million Eastern Caribbean dollars. According to Merchant, the policy is intended to protect households, businesses, and the wider economy from rising international fuel prices. In more news, police probe Grace Farm shooting. Police are investigating a shooting that left two teenage boys injured in Grace Farm on Tuesday evening. The victims, aged 16 and 17, were shot on Station Street shortly after 6 p.m. One suffered a gunshot wound to the chest, while the other was shot in the thigh. Residents reported hearing several loud explosions, believed to be gunfire, before the teens were rushed to the Sir Leicester Bird Medical Center in private vehicles, where they received medical treatment. Police are working to determine what led to the shooting. No suspects have been identified, no motive has been disclosed, and no arrests have been made. Now, continuing the national stories. Cabinet is weighing whether children under 16 should face restrictions on social media, but officials stress no decisions have been made. Director General of Communications Maurice Merchant says the issue came up during Wednesday's cabinet meeting as part of wider discussions on the well-being of young people. Merchant says the government wants to explore whether safeguards are needed to protect children from harmful online content and ensure what they consume on social media is appropriate. He emphasized that cabinet has not adopted any policy or proposed legislation, describing the discussions as being in their early stages. The move comes as several countries around the world consider tighter controls on children's social media use over concerns about mental health, cyberbullying, inappropriate content, and excessive screen time. In more news, countdown to grade 6 national assessment results day. Thousands of students across Antigua and Barbuda will find out where they'll attend secondary school on Friday as the results of the 2026 Grade 6 National Assessment are announced live. The Ministry of Education will reveal the results during a special broadcast beginning at 11 a.m. on ABS TV, Facebook, and YouTube. The program will be hosted by ABS Deputy Director of News and Current Affairs, Russell Charles Jr., and will feature Director of Education Claire Brown and Assistant Director of Education for Measurement and Evaluation Jewel Gore-Hurst. The broadcast will recognize the country's top performing students and schools, including the top overall student, top male and female students, top public school student, and the top 100 performers. The Grade 6 National Assessment determines placement into secondary schools and remains one of the most anticipated events on the National Education Calendar. And in other developments, fire investigators probe Old Palm Road blaze. The Antigua and Barbuda Fire Department is investigating a fire that destroyed a building on Old Palm Road early Thursday morning. The blaze broke out shortly after 1 a.m. at a building opposite the M&M service station. Three fire tenders responded, with firefighters arriving to find the structure fully engulfed in flames. Despite their efforts, the building, which was reportedly under repairs, and all of its contents were destroyed. No injuries were reported. The fire department is now investigating the cause of the fire and is appealing to anyone who may have seen suspicious activity or has any information that could assist investigators to contact the fire department or the police. That was a look at the national stories. Now for news from around the region. First to Dominica.

0: reversal. The U.S. restrictions announced last December were linked to concerns over citizenship by investment programs and security screening processes. Skerritt said discussions are ongoing and expressed hope that long-standing ties between the region and the United States will be considered. And in news coming out of St. Lucia, police in St. Lucia are investigating a shooting that left a 16-year-old girl and another person injured at a bar in Mark Bexon. The incident occurred around 8 p.m. on Tuesday when a gunman reportedly opened fire inside the establishment, striking the teenager several times. Another person was also wounded. Both victims were taken to hospital for treatment. The girl's condition has not yet been disclosed and no details have been released about the second victim's injuries. Police are continuing investigations into the shooting. No official statement had been issued up to publication time. That wraps up the stories shaping our region, but the world keeps turning. Up next, we'll take a closer look on the international front. A daredevil couple has been arrested after scaling the antenna of the Empire State Building in a high-risk stunt involving a banner and an apparent marriage proposal. Russian rooftoppers Angela Nikola and Ivan Kuznetsov climbed the 1,454-foot skyscraper without authorization on Wednesday. Video shows the pair dressed in black without safety gear standing on narrow metal ledges at the top of the structure. They unfurled a banner reading, "When the power of love beats, the love of power, the world knows peace," and were later seen embracing, posing for selfies, and appearing to celebrate an engagement before descending. Police emergency services officers intercepted them inside the antenna and took them into custody. Both faced charges including burglary and reckless endangerment. Building officials say the stunt was unauthorized but did not endanger occupants. Witnesses say the incident briefly disrupted access to observation areas and drew crowds in Midtown Manhattan. That wraps up our news for today. Now, here's a recap of today's national headlines. Government holds fuel prices steady despite rising global costs. And social media curbs for minors on cabinet's agenda. The news was sponsored by Townhouse Megastore, and I have been your presenter, Otisa Ambrose. Sportscaster Terry Laraji is on a short break and will be back soon. Stay tuned for the BBC update. Good evening.
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2: BBC News with Sue Montgomery. A man who was trapped for a week in rubble after twin earthquakes in Venezuela has been pulled out alive. Hernan Gil was buried under the ruins of the shopping centre, where he worked as a security guard in the coastal city of Catalamar. Teams from seven countries worked around the clock after he was located. Among them was Ezequiel Gallardo, a firefighter from Chile. He told the BBC more.
3: We felt very good because we can give to the Venezuelan people a little moment of happiness. We have a building of 8 floors collapsed and we have a person trapped in the second basement. So everything was really difficult, maybe one of the most difficult rescues we have made.
2: People in Israel have been marking 1,000 days since Hamas launched its deadly attack on southern Israel on October the 7th, 2023, with vigils and protests across the country. In Tel Aviv, thousands marched to Hostages Square, which became the focal point for people campaigning for the release of loved ones kidnapped by Hamas.

0: Caroline Davis sent this report from the rally.
1: With drums, chants and images of hostages killed in captivity, thousands marched to the square. Many of those involved in planning today say there are still huge questions about how the events of the 7th of October could have happened. They are calling for a state commission of inquiry. Prime Minister Netanyahu has said that there will be a committee appointed by politicians. Critics have said that would give him too much influence. Elections are looming, expected this October. This is set to be a divisive political issue inside Israel for Mr. Netanyahu.
0: The Red Cross says one of its key warehouses in the Ukrainian capital was destroyed in a massive overnight attack by Russia that killed more than 20 people. A number of apartment blocks in Kyiv were also hit. Sarah Rainsford reports.
2: We don't know what military targets Russia hit, if any, but this morning a hotel was on fire and a nine-story block of flats in ruins. Several people are still missing, including a teenage girl, and rescue teams fear they're buried under the concrete and the rubble of their home. Later, Volodymyr Zelensky himself visited the scene. Mr. Zelensky argued that Russia was targeting civilians because it's losing the war. He has promised to ramp up the pressure on Moscow even more in response.
0: There's been a bomb attack inside a crowded cafe in central Damascus. The Syrian authorities say six people were killed and at least 22 others injured. It's the deadliest bombing since a suicide attack in a church last year. World News from the BBC. A Turkish comedian, Deniz Göktaş, has been detained at Istanbul's main airport after his latest online stand-up routine was deemed to have insulted religious values. Local media reported that his jokes about religion had prompted numerous complaints, triggering an investigation. India has asked WhatsApp to hold off rolling out a new feature that would let people chat using unique usernames, saying it could increase online fraud and scams. WhatsApp, owned by the US tech giant Meta, said users worldwide would be able to connect via usernames instead of sharing their phone numbers. Here's Anbarasa Natarajan.
3: The move is the latest in a series of steps by Indian authorities to monitor how global technology companies design and operate their products in the country. The Internet Freedom Foundation, a digital rights organization, has criticized the Indian government's latest notice to WhatsApp, saying it had no clear basis in law. On the other hand, cybercrimes and digital fraud are a big concern in India, where millions use digital platforms and payment options every day, but often without enough awareness of online safety.
0: A Hong Kong bookseller, Lam Wing Gay, who fled to Taiwan amid fears of Chinese persecution, has died at the age of 70. Taiwanese media reported that Lam died in hospital with cancer. He sought Taiwanese refuge in 2019 after he was detained by Chinese agencies 4 years earlier while working at a bookshop that sold works critical of the Beijing leadership. In the World Cup, Spain is taking on Austria in the round of 32. The Spanish have yet to concede a goal in the competition. Austria are yet to keep a clean sheet. The winner will face Portugal or Croatia, who each have a star aged over 40 in their ranks, Cristiano Ronaldo and Luka Modric, respectively. BBC News.
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6: Here is the morning weather forecast for Antigua and Barbuda, as well as its surrounding coastal waters. This forecast is valid from 8 a.m. this morning, Thursday 2nd July, until 8 a.m. tomorrow, Friday 3rd July 2026. Sharp pockets of moisture on a moderate to fresh breeze could trigger brief shower activity during the day. By tonight, a tropical wave will increase the chance for shower activity. Look for today to be partly sunny and slightly hazy, with a 30% or a low chance of showers. Tonight will be partly cloudy, becoming cloudy at times, and slightly hazy, with a 60% or a moderate chance of showers mainly after midnight. A minimum temperature of 26 degrees Celsius or 79 degrees Fahrenheit was recorded in both Antigua and Barbuda last night. The forecast maximum temperature for today is 33 degrees Celsius or 91 degrees Fahrenheit, with the maximum heat index or feels like temperature being around 35 degrees Celsius or 95 degrees Fahrenheit. Tonight's forecast minimum temperature is once again 26 degrees Celsius or 79 degrees Fahrenheit. The wind blew out of the east, ranging from 19 to 32 kilometers per hour or 12 to 20 miles per hour, with gusts to as high as 50 kilometers per hour or 31 miles per hour possible. Sea conditions will range from 1.2 to 1.8 meters or 4 to 6 feet. Therefore, the small craft caution remains in effect. For the month of July, we have not recorded any rainfall at the VC Bird International Airport. The sun will set this evening at 6:35 p.m. and rise tomorrow at 5:47 a.m. I'm Letitia Humphreys from the Antigua Barbuda Meteorological Service.
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5: 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To qualify, the insured person must have been entitled to sickness, maternity, invalidity, or contributory age benefit, or they must have contributed to the scheme in the 12 months prior to his or her death. 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For more information on the funeral grant, please contact the Social Security Office. The Antigua and Barbuda Social Security Board, growing to provide for you.
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Everything. Good evening and welcome to The Early Years. I am your host, Priscilla Joseph. This evening, we're discussing a statement that has the power to transform the way we interact with children. The sooner we let go of the expectations that children are capable of adult-like behavior, the easier it will be to tolerate their mistakes. Let us sit with that statement for a moment. How many times we as adults become frustrated with children because they forgot something, repeated a mistake, had an emotional outburst, interrupted a conversation, refused to share, or struggled to follow directions? As adults, we often responded by saying, "You know better than that. How many times do I have to tell you? You are too old for this. Stop behaving like a baby." These statements reveal something important. Often, our frustration comes out not from the child's behavior itself, but from our expectation that the child should already possess skills that are still developing. Let me repeat that. Our frustration comes not from the child's behavior itself, but from our expectation that the child should already possess skills that are still developing. Over the years, I've worked with children, many, many children. I'm sure by now it's in the hundreds. And there are times when I've encountered a child who simply could not remember multiple steps directions, multiple steps instructions. But I realized that now, in hindsight, I realized that the child was not ready for multiple steps instructions, no matter how simple they are. Put your book away. Take out your pencil. Sit on the mat. In hindsight now, I realize that these instructions should be given one by one. Put your book away. Should have waited. Wait for a moment. Take out your pencil. Allow the child to do that. Then, sit on the mat. In hindsight now, I realize all these should have been broken down into do, done, do, done, do, done, and then move on. But I didn't know then what I know now, because the child will still be standing there, holding his book and looking totally confused. Another adult may look at it and say the child is being lazy. Another one may thought that he is deliberately ignoring instructions. But after spending some time observing him, I realized something different. His working memory was still developing. He wasn't refusing. He was genuinely struggling to remember all three instructions at once. When the approach was changed and he was given one instruction at a time, he flourished. The child had not changed. I did. Jean Piaget, Swiss psychologist, Jean Piaget, one of the most influential researchers in child development, reminded us that children are not miniature
adults. Children are not miniature adults. Children think differently. They reason differently. They solve problems differently. They understand the world differently. A child may know a rule, but still struggle to follow it consistently. Knowing and doing are not the same thing. Think about adults. Most adults know they should exercise regularly. Many don't. Many adults know they should eat healthier. Many struggle. Most adults know they should remain calm when frustrated. Yet still, we lose our tempers. Knowledge alone does not guarantee behavior. If adults struggle with this, why do we expect children to master it so quickly? The danger of unrealistic expectations. When our expectations exceed children's developmental abilities, several things happen. When our expectations exceed children's development.

these messages become part of their self-image. A child who repeatedly hear you are lazy begin to believe it. A child who repeatedly hears you never listen may stop trying. A child who constantly feels like a disappointment may stop taking risks. As educators and parents, we must be careful not to confuse developmental limitations with character flaws. Here's a story that many parents can relate to. Imagine a four-year-old spills juice on the floor. Many adults immediately become frustrated. But let's think about that. The child's motor skills are still developing. Hand-eye coordination is still developing. Attention is still developing. Accidents are normal. Yet, adults often respond as if the child intentionally caused the spill. Now imagine that same situation involving an adult. An adult drops a glass in the kitchen. Most people would say, accidents happen. Notice the difference? Adults receive grace. Children often receive criticism. Children often receive criticism instead of grace. Listeners, I want you to reflect on this. Maybe it's your son. Think about a child in your life. Maybe it's your son. Maybe it's your daughter. Maybe it's a student. Maybe it's a grandchild. What behavior frustrates you most? Now ask yourself, is this behavior truly unreasonable for the child's age and stage of development? Or am I expecting adult behavior from a developing child? Here is a key takeaways. Here are a few key takeaways. The goal is not to lower standards. The goal is to have realistic expectations. Children need guidance. They need teaching. They need repetition. And overall, they need, and most of all, they need patience. Most importantly, they need others who understand that growth takes time. Childhood has changed, but children have not. Childhood have changed, but children have not. Children today are often expected to read earlier, perform better academically, participate in multiple extracurricular activities, and navigate technology from a young age. Yet, despite all these changes, one thing has remained consistent. Children still develop at their own pace. Many of us grew up spending hours outdoors, creating games, climbing trees, and learning through play. Today's children often have much more structured schedules. As a result, adults sometimes expect them to demonstrate levels of maturity and self-regulation that exceed their developmental stage. Child development expert Dr. David Elkind warned against what he called the hurried child syndrome. He believed that society increasingly

pushes children into adult roles and expectations before they are ready. Children need time to be children. That statement sounds simple, but it carries a powerful message. Listeners, here's a question for you. What pressures do you think children face today that did not exist when you were growing up? Listeners, ponder on this question for me. What pressures do you think children face today that did not exist when you were growing up? And as we move on, we're going to look at the developing brain. One of the most important discoveries in modern education is that brain development continues long after childhood. The brain of a 5-year-old is very different from the brain of a 15-year-old. Which is very different from the brain of an adult. Yet adults often react as though children should have the same level of judgment, impulse control, and emotional regulation as adults. Dr. David Siegel explains that the prefrontal cortex, the area responsible for decision making, planning and self-control is one of the last parts of the brain to fully develop. This means that children often act before thinking, forget instructions, struggle to manage emotions, make impulsive decisions. Behaviors are frustrating, no doubt, but they are also normal. You will often find, as teachers, I'm sure my fellow teachers out there listening, will often find a child in the class who could answer complex questions during lessons, yet constantly interrupt conversations. Most adults will view this as disrespect. But as we learn more about child development, it will become clear to you that that child is struggling with impulse control. He was excited. His brain was telling him to speak before he could stop himself. Once, as teachers, we began teaching, especially teachers in the preschool, we began teaching turn-taking skills, providing visual reminders. Significant improvement is likely to occur. Understanding brain development helps us as adults to replace anger with empathy. When we understand what children can realistically do, our responses become more supportive and effective. Why children repeat the same mistakes? One of the questions that I often hear sometimes, why do I always have to tell my child the same thing every day? If you ever, as a teacher, have to answer that question, you are not alone. Parents become frustrated when children repeatedly leave toys on the floor, forget homework,
ignore routines, interrupt conversations, and make the same mistakes over and over. The truth is that repetition is a normal part of learning. Neuroscience tells us that repeated practice strengthens neural pathways in the brain. Children do not learn a skill because they were told once. They learn through repetition, modeling, and experience. Let's think about us as drivers. Did we just get behind the car wheel and learn to drive nice and perfectly on the road and gain our license on our first try? Most adult learners did not become expert drivers after a first lesson. Learning required practice. Mistakes were made. Corrections were needed. The same principle applies to children. I want you to reflect on this. Use this question for reflection. Ask yourself, why does my child or this child keep making the same mistake? Also ask yourself, how many opportunities has this child had to practice the correct behavior? How many opportunities must this child have to practice the correct behavior? Emotional regulation, big feelings in little bodies. Children experience emotions intensely. What seems small to an adult can feel enormous to a child. A broken crayon, the wrong cup, a cancelled play date or outing, a lost toy. These situations may appear insignificant, but to a child, they can feel overwhelming. Dr. Becky Kennedy often reminds us, children are not giving us a hard time. They are having a hard time. This simple statement changes everything. Instead of viewing emotional outbursts as manipulation or bad behavior, we begin to see them as a signal, as signals that a child needs support. Now, look at a classroom situation. A child becomes very upset because another student sat in her usual seat. She cried intensely. A teacher might think, it is just a chair. But for that child, the chair represented comfort, routine, and predictability. Once her feelings are acknowledged and she is helped to adjust, she will more than likely calm down. Teaching emotional skills. Children need adults to teach them, 1, to identify feelings, 2, to express emotions appropriately, 3, to solve problems, and 4, to calm themselves. Children need adults to teach them those 4 skills. These skills are learned. They are not automatic. Parents and teachers, here is a reflection for you. Next time a child has an emotional reaction, pause before correcting the behavior.
What is this child feeling right now? Often, understanding the emotion is a first step towards helping the child manage it. The difference between can't and won't.

The difference between can't and won't. Many adults assume that when children fail to do something, they are choosing not to do it. But what if they simply cannot do it as yet? Dr. Ross Green, a child psychologist and author, says, children do well if they can. Notice, he does not say children do well if they want to. He says children do well if they can. This means that when children repeatedly struggle, we should ask, what skill is missing? Instead of, what's wrong with this child? When a child constantly forgot homework, a teacher may describe him as careless. Parents became frustrated. But upon closer observation, it may be discovered that he lacked organizational skills. No one had explicitly taught him how to organize his materials, use reminders, or create routines. Once those skills were taught, his performance is likely to improve significantly. Missing skills might include time management, communication skills, social skills, attention skills, and organizational skills. Reflection. Think about a child who consistently struggles. Could the issue be a missing skill rather than a bad attitude? Children often need teaching, not judging. Skills can be taught. Character attacks do not teach skills. What schools sometimes get wrong about children? As an educator, I believe schools do incredible work. However, we must honestly examine practices that may no longer always meet children's developmental needs. Many classrooms still expect children to sit quietly for long periods, learn in exactly the same way, complete work at the same pace, stay focused without movement breaks. But keep in mind, children are naturally active learners, but there are some things they are not ready to do yet, according to their developmental capabilities or abilities. Sir Ken Robinson said, and I quote, human communities depend upon a diversity of talent. Human communities depend upon a diversity of talent. Every child learns differently. I am sure many teachers throughout the years have encountered children who struggled in traditional settings but excelled when learning became more hands-on.
One child may have difficulty, or one student may have difficulty sitting through lessons. Some teachers may view him as disruptive. However, when movement activities are incorporated, his engagement improved dramatically. The problem wasn't the child. The learning environment needed adjustment. Educators, I want you to answer these questions. Are we teaching children or controlling them? Are we valuing compliance more than curiosity? Are we accommodating different learning styles? Children are not designed to sit still and absorb information all day. Learning should be active, meaningful, and engaging. What parents sometimes get wrong about children. Parenting is one of the hardest jobs in the world. There is no perfect parent. But sometimes our expectations create unnecessary conflict. And here are a few common statements that parents always make. Stop crying. Act your age. You know better. Big boys don't cry. Big girls don't behave like that. Although these statements are common, they often dismiss children's emotional experiences. Dr. Gordon Neufeld reminds us, children thrive when they feel connected. Connection comes from correction. A mother once shared her frustration about her 6-year-old daughter's tantrums. The child seemed to become upset over small things. After observing their interaction, it became clear that the child often felt unheard. When the mother began acknowledging her daughter's feelings before correcting behavior, tantrums decreased significantly. Practical examples. So instead of saying to the child, "Stop crying," try saying, "I can see you are upset. Tell me what happened." This simple shift communicates respect and understanding. Reflection. Children need guidance, not dismissal. And on that note, we'll take the break and we'll be right back.

Welcome back to the early years for Thursday, 25th June, 2026. I am your host, Priscilla Joseph. And this evening, we are looking at a very timely and important topic. When we as adults expect children

we as adults expect children. When our expectations of what children are capable of doing, the sooner we let go of the expectation that children are capable of adults-like behavior, the easier it will be to tolerate their mistakes. When we let go of the expectation that children are capable of adult-like behavior, the easier it will be to tolerate their mistakes. And as we continue, why play is serious learning? Many adults see play as something children do after learning. Research tells us something different. Play is learning. And we all remember Mr. Rogers' Neighborhood. Fred Rogers said, "Play gives children a chance to practice what they are learning. Play gives children a chance to practice what they are learning. Through play, children learn problem solving, creativity, communication, cooperation, emotional regulation." Have you ever watched a group of children building with blocks? During this play, they are negotiating. They are learning to solve disagreements. They are planning. They're experimenting. They try. They fail. They try again. These are life skills. And the best way to learn about child's development is by observing them play, rather than giving them a worksheet. And when we observe children playing, play reveals language skills, social skills, builds their imagination, builds their confidence, and give them problem-solving abilities. Here is something I want you listeners to reflect on. Are we giving children enough opportunities to play? Or are we replacing free play with constant structured activities? Here is what I want you to keep in mind, parents and teachers. Play is not wasted time. Especially parents, I want you to remember this. Play is not wasted time. Play is preparation for life. Parents, play is not wasted time. Play is preparation for life. Learning through failure. Many adults fear failure. As a result, we sometimes protect children from making mistakes. But mistakes are essential for learning. Carol Dweck explains, "Becoming is better than being. Becoming is better than being. Growth happens through effort." I once worked with a struggling reader
who became discouraged every time he made a mistake. He was shut down and refused to continue. So instead of focusing on errors, he and I began to celebrate every effort. I will praise his persistence. Gradually, his confidence increased. Eventually, he became one of the strongest leaders in the group at that time. Reflection. Imagine if children never failed. They would never learn. If children never fail, they will never learn resilience, perseverance, problem solving, courage. Listeners, here's a question. Here are two questions for you, listeners. What failure taught you an important lesson? How did overcoming a challenge make you stronger? Ponder on those two questions, listeners. Now, the goal is not to prevent mistakes in children. The goal is to help children learn from them. Mistakes are evidence that learning is taking place. I repeat. The goal is not to prevent mistakes. The goal is to help children learn from them. Mistakes are evidence that learning is taking place. Building confidence instead of perfection. One of the greatest gifts we can give children is confidence, not perfection. Confidence is one of the greatest gifts we can give to children. Perfection says, I must never make mistakes. Whereas confidence says, I can recover from mistakes. Once again, we go back to Carol Dweck. Her research on growth mindset shows that children who believe abilities can improve through effort are more resilient learners. Carol Dweck's research on growth mindset shows that children who believe abilities can improve through effort are more resilient learners. I'm sure, teachers, you have encountered this. Two students receive the same test score. One says, I am not smart. The other says, I need more practice. The difference between these two students is their mindset. And when children like this, when a child who has a mindset that tells him or her that they're not smart, here are some practical strategies that you can help to change that child's mindset. You give praise, appropriate praise, not praise just for praise's sake. You praise effort. You praise persistence. You praise improvement, and you praise the child's ability to problem solve. You do all of this than focusing only on outcomes. Here is another reflection for you, listeners. What messages are we sending children about mistakes?
We want you to reflect on this, listeners. Reflect on this question. What messages are we sending children about mistakes? Let's look at a few examples of your stories. Story 1. The child who entered kindergarten unable to recognize letters but became an enthusiastic reader. Story 2. The student who struggled socially but blossomed when given encouragement. Story 3. The reluctant learner who discovered confidence through continuous reading instructions. A grown adult who is learning literacy skills to increase his or her life. Working with all these persons, and these are examples of persons that I am working with or have worked, that I'm working with presently. Working with all these children, all these students, have taught me that growth doesn't happen overnight. Children and adults thrive when adults see their strength. Growth does not happen overnight. Children and adults thrive when someone believes in them. Here are a few practical strategies for parents. Strategy number one. Lower unrealistic expectations. Ask yourself, is this expectation appropriate for my child's age? Strategy number two. Use routines. Children thrive with predictability. Strategy number three. Give simple instructions, one step at a time. Strategy number four, model behavior. Children learn more from what we do than what we say. Strategy number five, notice progress. Celebrate growth. Maya Angelou once said, people will forget what you said, but they will never forget how you made them feel. Children remember how adults make them feel. And now here are some practical strategies for teachers. Teaching is about relationships first. Here's a quote I want you to keep in mind, teachers. Children deserve a champion. Children deserve a champion. And that's a quote from Rita Pearson. A champion is an adult who never gives up on a child. Here are some practical strategies, teachers. Build relationships. Learn students' interests. Differentiate instruction. Remember, every child learns differently. Provide some movement in your lessons. Give children brain breaks, because brain breaks improve learning. Use encouragement
use encouragement. Focus on the child's strength. Focus more on the child's strength and not weaknesses. Teach emotional skills. Children need direct instructions in emotional regulation. Reflect on this, teachers. Think of a child who challenges you. How can you become that child's champion? As we come to the end of this evening's program, I want to leave you with a question that every parent, teacher, grandparent, aunt, uncle, and caregiver should ask themselves. Am I raising an obedient child? Or am I raising a responsible adult? There is a difference. Many of us focus so much on getting children to obey today that we forget about our real goal is preparing them for tomorrow. Again, many of us focus so much on getting children to obey today that we forget our real goal is preparing them for tomorrow. Our job is not simply to get children to be quiet, sit still, or follow instructions. Our job is to help them become adults who are kind, responsible, emotionally healthy, independent, and capable of making good decisions, even when no one is watching. That journey begins in childhood, looking beyond today's behavior. Sometimes we become so focused on today's challenges that we lose sight of the bigger picture. Perhaps your 3-year-old asks, why 100 times a day? Your 6-year-old constantly forgets their school bag. Your 8-year-old argues about bedtime. Your 10-year-old wants more independence. These moments can be exhausting. But what if we look at them differently? The child who asks endless questions may become an innovative thinker. The child who challenges ideas respectfully may become a strong leader. The child who is full of energy may become an entrepreneur, an athlete, or someone who brings enthusiasm wherever they go. Instead of asking, how do I stop this behavior? Perhaps we should ask, how do I guide this behavior in a positive direction? American educator and author Dr. William Glasser said, we learn 10% of what we read, 20% of what we hear, and 70% of what we discuss with others, and 80% of what we experience personally. Children learn far more from experiences we create rather than from the lectures we give. Children learn far more from the experiences we create than from the lectures we give. Something to think about, parents and teachers. If we want children to become respectful adults, we must model respect. If we want them to become honest adults, we must model honesty. If we want them to become patient adults,
they must experience patience from us. Children are always watching. And as teachers, I'm sure there are children in our classroom or children who are in our classrooms who we may label as difficult. Some talk too much. Some struggled academically. Some were shy and withdrawn. Some found it hard to sit still. Years later, you may have a chance of meeting these children as adults. You may get a chance to meet these same children as young adults, many of which may have become caring parents, successful professionals, business owners, and community leaders. And I'm sure once you encounter them, you may take a moment to reflect and be reminded that childhood is only one chapter of a person's story. So, we must be careful not to define children by their current struggles. The children we see today is still becoming the adult they will be one day. Planting trees, not growing trees overnight. Imagine planting a fruit tree. Do you expect fruit the next morning? You water it. You protect it. Imagine planting a fruit tree. You don't expect fruit the next morning. You water it. You protect it. You give it sunlight. You fertilize it. You remove weeds. You wait patiently. Children are no different. Every encouraging word is a seed. Every bedtime story is a seed. Every conversation about kindness is a seed. Every opportunity to solve a problem is a seed. Every hug after a difficult day is a seed. Growth takes time. Here are a few questions for you to reflect on. I want you listeners to think about these questions. What qualities do I hope my child has as an adult? What qualities do I hope my child has as an adult when he or she becomes an adult? Am I teaching those qualities every day? Do my words build my child's confidence or diminish it? Do I spend more time correcting mistakes than celebrating progress? What will my child remember about the way I made them feel? Take a moment to think about these questions. Sometimes changing a child's future begins by changing one habit in ourselves. Practical advice for parents. If you want to raise responsible adults, give children age-appropriate responsibilities at home. Allow them to make small mistakes and learn from them. Teach problem-solving skills instead of solving every problem for them.
Encourage effort more than perfection. Listen before you lecture. Build a relationship where your child feels safe telling you the truth. Remember, discipline means to teach, not to punish. Every mistake is an opportunity to teach a life lesson. Teachers, here are some advice for you. We as teachers have an incredible responsibility. We may only have a child for one academic year, but our influence can last a lifetime. Never underestimate the power of saying, "I believe in you. Let's try again. I am proud of your effort." Mistakes help us learn. You haven't mastered it yet. Sometimes one encouraging teacher changes the direction of a child's life. And as educator Rita Pearson says, whose words continue to inspire teachers around the world. Every child deserves a champion, an adult who will never give up on them, who understands the power of connection. Every adult listening this evening was once a child. A child who made mistakes. A child who forgot things. A child who struggled. A child who needed patience. And here's a quote from Lady Bird Johnson. Children are apt to live up to what you believe of them. What we believe about children influences how we treat them. Children are not problems to be solved. They are people to be developed. They need patience, guidance, encouragement, understanding, love. So next time a child makes a mistake, pause and ask, am I expecting adult behavior from a child who is still learning? When we adjust our expectations, we create space for growth. When we create space for growth, children flourish. So, thank you for spending this evening with me. Until next time, continue teaching through love, leading with patience, and believe in the limitless potential of every child. I am Priscilla Joseph. Good evening.

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